0: to help teach directions. We used it to be able to count.
1: She's the education liaison for Kitt Peak National Observatory. The tribal council signed a lease in 1958, allowing astronomers to use this summit. Since then, more than 2 million visitors have climbed the nearly 7,000-foot-tall peak. This spring, its science center was renamed after an Offam word meaning a place of illumination and understanding.
0: And since we opened Tashogidaki, our field trips have all been ramping up, which is really great. And a big part of my job is just telling people, come visit, call me, let's set up a tour. And having that direct invite has brought a lot of our tribal members back to the mountain.
1: For National Native News, I'm Gabriel Pietrazio reporting from Kitt Peak.
2: Public comments closed Tuesday on a federal proposal to lift a road building ban in national forests across the country, including the Tongass National Forest. More than 370,000 people submitted comments online, and 99% of them oppose a rollback of the roadless rule. That's according to an analysis published Wednesday by the Center for Western Priorities, a conservation advocacy group. Many comments pointed to research that shows the Tongass holds more than 40% of carbon stored in the U.S. national forests and called the forest the lungs of the earth. Adrienne Lee is a representative of the Tongass Hub of the Women's Earth and Climate Action Network. She testified at the hearing that her small village of Huna is still recovering from issues brought by logging camps.
3: The impacts with addictions and violence was huge in our community.
2: While tribes and environmental groups have said millions of acres of Tongass forest land could be opened up to logging without roadless protections, some members of the timber industry disagree. Sarah Dahlstrom is the director of public relations at Viking Lumber. Her family's multi-generational sawmill is on Prince of Wales Island. In an interview with KTOO, she said that timber sales likely won't be open immediately if the roadless rule is lifted. And an amendment to the current forest management plan will be necessary to identify areas that could be available for road building and logging.
4: I'm going to say it's a very small amount of acreage that gets opened up that could have road building on that.
2: The Alaska Forest Association is an industry group that advocates on behalf of timber companies in Southeast and supports lifting the road building ban. In an email to KTOO, the association estimated that around 188,000 acres of currently roadless areas could be considered suitable for logging. That's less than 2% of the Tongass. The association says that's because most roadless areas of the Tongass have additional layers of protection like a wilderness, natural area, or recreation designation. The Forest Service did not respond to requests for comment. I'm Jill Freitas.
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8: I'm Rick Steves. You're listening to KDNK, Carbondale Community Access Radio. Glenwood Springs, Carbondale, the Roaring Fork Valley, and beyond. We're finding two very different ways to experience the desert today on Travel with Rick Steves. James Patterson has begun a series of nonfiction profiles of the people around us with his breezy book called What Really Happens in Vegas. He tells us what's behind the razzle-dazzle of the Las Vegas he got to know in just a moment. And Lucas Peters recommends our options for venturing out into the Sahara Desert of Morocco. I'll also share some first impressions of an up-and-coming tourist zone in Montenegro, just down the coast from the busy resorts of Croatia. Behind the veneer of blitz and flashing billboards that make Las Vegas the entertainment capital of the world, there's a sizable metro area, about 2 million people that live in greater Las Vegas. And to make it work in what has become one of the fastest-growing metro areas in America, there's a lot going on. As one of America's top tourist draws, Vegas attracts nearly 40 million people a year. Author James Patterson wanted to get to know the kinds of people who live there and the gambles they've taken to make a life in Las Vegas. He introduces them to us and their sometimes unusual work in his book, What Really Happens in Vegas, True Stories of the People Who Make Vegas, Vegas. James, thanks for joining us.
9: Yeah, absolutely. Vegas, man, why not?
8: Vegas, yeah. It's interesting because my mission as a travel writer is kind of to equip and inspire Americans to venture beyond typical American vacation meccas like Las Vegas. Mm-hmm. But you really found a way to make the city compelling and worth visiting.
9: Well, I agree. I agree that what makes it work is fascinating. And that's what this book is all about. I got drawn in. Actually, a friend of mine has a friend who's a whale, one of those people who will kind of guarantee that they will risk $1 million or more. So I went out with my friend and this whale, and we didn't have to pay for anything. I mean, we had this beautiful suite, each of us, and the food and everything was free except for the gambling. And at the end of it, this whale, we were going home and he said, yeah, I lost almost $1 million. And man, I loved it. It was great. So that kind of got me interested in maybe doing something about Vegas.
8: I wondered how you knew so intimately what was going on, because I would imagine you could afford to lose a lot of money in Vegas, but I don't picture you as a whale.
9: I'm not interested in throwing money away. Gambling has never really been my thing. But you know, Rick, you said exactly the right thing here in terms of, I think it's a really fun book for people who think they know Vegas, who go there a lot and kind of like it, or people who avoid it because they don't think they like it, because it's so behind the scenes.
8: Well, I kept thinking there's two Vegases, really. There's the Vegas for people who go down there and they're all excited because breakfast is included, and then there's people who go down there with money to burn. And not many of us will know what that's like, but you talked about the whales and, you know, the people who actually Vegas actively courts. I mean, if you're a huge high roller, they'll send a jet to pick you up in Dubai and fly you in, won't they?
9: Yes, they will, pretty much. But they're just, I mean, there's so many things in this city that are fascinating. Even, I mean, one of the first, I think the first chapter actually has to do with how they get those fountains going in the morning.
8: Yeah.
9: And it's really fascinating. And then you go to the airport and, you know, all of the clocks are Rolexes.
8: Well, like your book says, what is it? The opening act is the airport. That's where it starts. Tell us about that experience when you fly in. All of a sudden you realize this is not just any airport and this is not just any city.
9: Oh, you're there, man. You're as I said, you know, the clocks are Rolexes. You can gamble right there.
8: Yeah.
9: You know, almost. I'm surprised I don't have slot machines on the planes going in there. But one of the things that's sort of a little freaky out there is when you go through any of the Wynn or any at the Bellagio, et cetera, wherever you're going, it will lead you through the casino.
8: Yeah.
9: You're going to this restaurant, you will go through the casino. It's just, it's amazing.
8: What is it about? I mean, there's something about gambling. There's something about Lady Luck. There's something about, you know, going for broke. Did you think about that much as you go? Because it's a phenomenon.
9: Well, sure it is. It's for some people, it's a great release, and they get to play. They get to fantasize. They get to play with something, you know, as though they have, you know. But also that notion of that they're going to strike it rich.
8: Yeah.
9: And people get it. You know, it's like there's no chance that such and such will ever get rich, except maybe playing the slots, and all of a sudden, boom.
8: Yeah.
9: And they're rich. And that's appealing to some people.
8: Well, you wrote about the woman who won $302,000 at the Wheel of Fortune, and then everybody wanted to touch her to see if some of her luck would rub off.
9: Yeah, well, you know, there is that. But, you know, one of the things that Mark and I wrote it with the co-writer, Mark Seal, and one of the things that Mark and I agreed to do is we weren't going to editorialize.
8: Right.
9: We're just going to lay it out, and you can draw your own conclusions about whether this is insanity or wonderful fantasy. Or in doing the book, you know, we did get through the history of things like the restaurants or the buildings or the fantasies.
8: Yeah.
9: You know, and there used to be, you know, way back, like when Coney Island, you know, initially was built up, And here you had, you know, very, very poor people, you know, 10 people to a room in New York and whatever. And they would walk out all the way out to Coney Island. And anything that anybody could imagine, they'd say, and nobody was saying you can't do that legally or whatever. So they would do these crazy things like an elephant that would dive into water from 200 feet high or whatever they could imagine. They would say, yep, we can figure out how to do that. And they would do it. And people would just go out there and go, oh, my God, what do you hear about what I saw at Coney Island? And that's a little of the principle behind Vegas in terms of, you know, somebody goes, we're going to build this wedding chapel, you know, and we're going to, you want to be married by Elvis imitator? We can do that. What do you want?
10: It's your dream come
9: true. What's your dream? Yeah, your dream or your nightmare? One of the two. I don't know.
10: This is Travel with Rick Steves. We're talking with James Patterson. He's often called the world's best-selling author. And he's a prolific author. His crime...
9: He's not called it. He is.
10: He is the world's best-selling author. Well, clearly prolific. Your crime and mystery and thriller novels are legion.
9: And quality, and good quality besides the prolific.
10: And his new book is What Really Happens in Vegas. And if you want to get a bigger dose of James Patterson, check out his website. It's jamespatterson.com. So, James, I want to talk a little bit about this whale environment, this VIP environment, and then I want to get into the entertainment and what the rest of us can experience when we go there. But you hung out with a chauffeur, Raymond Torres, and apparently he can make anything happen. And if you're a multimillionaire coming into town ready to really go for broke, he can open every door. Tell us a little bit about Raymond Torres.
9: Well, there are a lot of chauffeurs out there that can, you know, within reason, open some doors.
10: Yeah.
9: And that's always a thing, and they can make things happen. And if you can afford it, it's a great thing to have somebody. What do you like? What kind of food do you like? What's your fantasy? What do you want to do here? What do you want tickets for?
10: Anything, as long as it's legal, he can arrange it.
9: Well, maybe even a little bend the law a little bit. I'm not to get into Raymond.
10: Yeah. Well, it's like having a guide. I mean, I'm a big fan of having a local guide. And in Vegas,
9: yes,
10: a local guide's going to get you into not the Louvre, but into the fanciest rooms and the best gambling or the best entertainment or whatever.
9: Yes.
10: And they combine with – they know how to take advantage of the fact that Vegas knows who they can make a lot of money off of. And if you're a person who's willing to lose $1 million and say, boy, that was fun – you're going to stay in a pretty, what you described as a, I think, a gasp-worthy room. I mean, that room you described for the VIPs, mm-hmm. Tell us what that was like.
9: Generally, it's going to revolve around spectacular views of Vegas. And Vegas is kind of cool to look at. I mean, it's spread out. You can see out into the desert. You know, so during the day, it can be kind of pretty. And at night, it's glittery. You know, they'll always have these incredible bathrooms. They'll have, I mean, you know, you can, depending on, if you want, you can have $40,000 a bottle of cognac in your room if you're really crazy. Our whale did. God bless. And I must say that for $40,000, whatever the shot, whatever that comes down to, it's not worth
10: you
9: it.
10: You tried it. I've often wondered about that. How can
9: we did. Yeah. Well, it's the same thing with these bottles of wine. You know, here's a $50,000 bottle of wine, and you're like, well, if somebody's treating you, go, well, yeah, I'd love to taste it. Yeah. That'd be fine.
10: Yeah.
9: And you go, you know, to me, one of the worst things you want to hear about food, you try it and you go, interesting.
10: Interesting.
9: That's not a good
10: No, that's not
9: reaction,
10: good at all,
9: in my opinion.
10: James Patterson holds a Guinness World Record for the number of best-selling books he's written. He's also a major benefactor of youth literacy and education. He's telling us how his book, What Really Happens in Vegas, profiles the people behind the dazzle and the glam of Las Vegas. There's that whole dimension of the city known as, I mean, you know, what happens in Vegas stays in Vegas, and it's known as Sin City. And a lot of that might seem a little old school or whatever, but it sounds like the gentlemen's clubs and the prostitution and so on is still going strong.
9: Yeah, I think it's changed a lot. Well, it changed a lot for a while because they went into this period when they tried to, and not just tried, but delivered on some level to make Vegas more of a treat for families.
10: Right.
9: And so they really calmed the place down a lot.
10: Yeah.
9: Clashed up its act a bit. The gentlemen's clubs would still be around, but it was, you know, it wasn't the way it had been. You wouldn't see a lot of people, women or men or whatever, roaming the strip, offering their wares. But it's still there. But, you know, it's You know, in so many of the areas, which I just found, you know, I love restaurants. And if you look at, you mentioned like the free breakfast and stuff, and that's sort of the old Hollywood or the, you know, but now there are so many really good restaurants here, and it didn't used to be that way. But it's evolved. It's evolved. I mean, you'll get, you know, just wonderful Italian restaurants that weren't there 15 years ago, that kind of restaurant.
10: You know, one thing you wrote about, James, was in Vegas, if you have beautiful buildings, they need to be staffed by beautiful people. Or that's the ethic in Vegas.
9: Oh, yeah, yeah,
10: you know,
9: yeah,
10: like
9: yeah.
10: You said the tabernacle of worship is the gym. Talk a bit about that, please.
9: Well, I think that's kind of true of a lot of major cities now and young people. They want to look good. And that's a part of the allure in Vegas, that you're going to, you know, the waiters, the waitresses, they're going to be, you know, good looking, the maitre d', et cetera, et cetera.
10: Yeah.
9: One of the things they do pretty well for the most part is make you feel important. And people like that.
10: People want to feel important when they go there.

author James Patterson tells the stories of what really happens in Vegas. That's the title of the book he'd just written at the time we recorded our interview for Travel with Rick Steves. In addition to his latest editions of thrillers, murder mysteries, and children's books, James has also released a tribute to educators. It's called Thank You, Teachers, True Stories from America's Teachers, Our Last Line of Defense and Our First Line of Hope. There's more with James on the spectacle of Las Vegas in just a minute. And later, we'll drink in the stars under a clear night sky from a sand dune in the Sahara Desert.

0: tips for slowing down in the wilds of the Sahara Desert in North Africa and the emerging coastal resorts of the Balkans. That's in just a bit on today's Travel with Rick Steves. Right now, James Patterson teamed up with Vanity Fair editor Mark Seal to profile the people who make Las Vegas, Nevada work as the ultimate fantasy destination. Their book is What Really Happens in Vegas. So, James, when we're thinking about Vegas, you mentioned they're making it a little more family-oriented and so on, and certainly people go there for more than just the gambling. And the entertainment, I mean, it's amazing, fabulous yeah. entertainment there.
1: Yeah, you have your various levels of Cirque du Soleil. There's four or five of those different. They're similar in terms of them being acrobatics that you've never. It's wonderful, and I think it is a family entertainment. Those things, right. and those are great. And then the various entertainers, which range from Celine Dion to some people maybe you don't necessarily want to see.
0: Well, think of the names that have really made it because of Vegas. I mean, as soon as you leave the airport, you're on Wayne Newton Boulevard, right?
1: Uh-huh. Yeah, right. I think Wayne is still, to my knowledge, I think he's still kicking.
0: But he's like
1: still
0: resident singing, entertainer for decades. And you wrote about how Elvis was earning $1 million a month back in the 70s. That was pretty impressive in the 70s.
1: It's still decent money, yeah.
0: And the Rat Pack is so famous there.
1: Yeah. Actually, there was a funny story, but I like to golf, and this is way back, but somebody ran into Sammy Davis Jr., and he was coming off the course, and they said, "Sammy, how'd you do out there?" And he said, "Oh, I had an 83, and then the guy saw the pro a little later, and he said, "Sammy must be pretty good. It's a pretty tough course." And the pro said, "No, Sammy plays till he gets to 83, and then he comes in." So he shoots 83 pretty much every day.
0: Oh, there you go. Well, another dimension of the city, which I find interesting, is magic. You always hear people talking about magic shows yeah. in Vegas, and it's kind of surprising to me. What do you think it is about magic in a gambling capital?
1: Well, the whole town is about magic.
0: It really is, isn't
1: it? It's about smoke and mirrors and making you believe things that you probably shouldn't believe. And the town is also very visual. Everything about it. I mean, even the buildings and the billboards, you know, and the desert as the background. But, you know, magic is very visual. And I think people are in the mood for it when they go out there.
0: And there's a dimension that you focused on in the book that I thought was interesting in What Really Happens in Vegas. There's this idea of death-defying stunts. The free fall is a big deal.
1: Oh, my God, the Strat. There's no way that I would ever. I'm too old to
0: do that.
1: Kind
0: I was
1: of
0: wondering.
1: Thing.
0: No.
1: Oh, my God. No. This, I'm not big on heights.
0: This sky jump, what is it, 1,100 feet? And it's just plummeting.
1: I don't get the attraction of that, but I guess people love that adrenaline thing and death-defying when you know pretty much you're probably not going to crash to the pavement.
0: Well, Evel Knievel was a big deal in Vegas.
1: He was built for Vegas.
0: So this is risk. It's part of risk. It's part of that adrenaline. It's part of that fantasy. It probably gets people stoked up to step into that casino and go for broke.
1: Yeah. Well, that's the risk thing, too. I mean, I used to like – my thing on gambling, if I was going to do anything, I'd put like $300 or $400 in my pocket, and that's it.
0: Yeah. Yeah.
1: And that's all I got. And for me, I'm just this wuss, but if I got up $150, I walk away.
0: Right.
1: And if I got down $125, I'd probably walk away too. But you'll watch people at these tables and they're betting, you know, $200, $300, $400, $500 a hand and whatever. Yeah. And you look at them and you go, these people clearly don't have big money.
0: No.
1: But apparently they'll come there and they'll have $5,000, $10,000 or whatever, and they're willing to lose it, which is stunning to me.
0: Well, that's the whole lost wages thing.
1: Yeah.
0: Going to lost wages.
1: That's kind of sad. You know, the other thing that's a little sad about the place is the casinos, there are a lot of things in there which are kind of upbeat and fun and whatever. Casinos are not one of them.
0: No.
1: They're quiet. The people don't – craps tables are fun.
0: Yeah.
1: But most of it, people, they look dejected, and you know they always seem like they're like one step away from like I don't know if I want to be on Earth anymore.
0: Well, to me, I get in a very interesting, not a funk, but a thought provoking mood where I'm looking at people and wondering what is their story. Here's a person that's sitting alone at a slot machine all day long. They don't have a lot of money.
1: Yeah.
0: and they're spending a lot of money. And there's something going on there, James.
1: I agree. I agree. I do find it. Part of it is exhilarating and part of it is depressing. You know,
0: there's a soundtrack. When you walk through a casino, there's a soundtrack, a white noise of desperation or a white noise.
1: And you'll hear those bells. You hear those bells, which are suggesting that people are winning a lot of money.
0: That's right.
1: Ding, ding, ding, ding, ding. Yeah,
0: it
1: stokes
0: you. This is Travel with Rick Steves. We're talking with James Patterson, and his book is he's got countless books, but the book we're featuring today is What Really Happens in Vegas.
1: What Really Happens in Vegas. I'm not a huge Vegas person, but, you know, in rereading the book, it's almost like, oh, I want to go there again, you know?
0: Yeah, and one thing about travel for me is the people you meet. I mean, meeting people carbonates the experience, and to me, that's the mark of a good trip. And you can meet people anywhere you go. And with your book, you really, I think, enlivened the whole culture of Vegas by showcasing or shining a light on some quirky individuals. I mean, Charlotte Richards, she's like deep into her 80s, and didn't she innovate or invent the drive-in wedding?
1: Yes.
0: Tell us about her.
1: No, that chapter is fun. She had an idea. She threw her whole, threw everything that she had into it, and she let her imagination go wild. And just with that spirit of, what do you want? How do you want to get married? Well, how do you want it to work? Here we have a lot of ideas for you. And you always hear these stories about people, and she had a bunch of them, about just people go out there not planning to get married.
0: Right.
1: And the next thing they knew, they were married, you know. And they make it easy out there, so it's a dangerous place.
0: And she really believed she found her niche, and she was contributing and making people happy, and she was the wedding queen of the West.
1: Well, they certainly were happy when they were getting married. I don't know what the next days
0: would have been
1: like.
0: When they sobered up, what was the thinking? You know, James, one time I was giving a lecture at the University of Vegas, and a professor gave me a tour of the city, reminding me there's real people off the strip, and it's a normal city. And it was
1: fascinating. Well, it's not a normal city. Let's not kid ourselves.
0: It's a city. It's a city.
1: There are people outside of the city.
0: Yeah. It was a fascinating kind of social commentary on the role that Vegas provides to our society. And it was really a very fascinating experience to be with him. What are some takeaways that you have on why is there Vegas and why is it so popular? And what does it say about humanity?
1: Well, I obviously, you know, have an imagination and love to create things that haven't been created before, hopefully, or tell stories that haven't been told and tell them in a way that are stimulating. And it ranges from the novels to some of the nonfiction. And with the nonfiction, what I've always tried to do is at the end of it, people would go, I understand something better that I didn't understand before. Yeah. You know, I do a series with Matt Eversman, Matt was the actual sergeant who was portrayed in the movie Black Hawk Down.
0: Uh-huh.
1: He's a great interviewer. And so we did one, Welcome My Combat Boots. And our mission was, if you have been in combat, you would say Eversman and Patterson got it right. And if you are one of these people that likes to BS about things that you don't really understand, you would say, I didn't really understand the military till I read that book.
0: Mm-hmm.
1: Same thing with this. Well, with my autobiography, it's the same thing. People would have certain assumptions about who I am, whatever. Well, they're wrong. It's not what it is. And my autobiography is just story after story after story. It's not the usual kind of thing. Well, let's talk about Newburgh, New York.
0: Right.
1: Who cares?
0: Yeah.
1: You know. And same with the Vegas book.
0: Yeah.
1: It's getting into this thing and you understand something, I think in an entertaining way, that you didn't understand before. And you go, okay, well, that, you know, I hadn't really thought about that, even if you've been there a few times. I think even people who've been there half a dozen times would go, I'm surprised by this book.
0: No, you read your book and you have a much better understanding of the workings of Vegas in so many ways because it's such a multidimensional experience and city. This is Travel with Rick Steves. We're talking with, I think, the most popular storyteller of our time. That's a fair thing to say, James Patterson. He sold over 200 million books, and he's the creator of unforgettable characters and series, including Alex Cross, Women's Murder Club, Jane Effin Smith, and Maximum Ride. He's written about the Kennedys, John Lennon, and Princess Diana, and he's co-authored number one best-selling novels with Bill Clinton and Dolly Parton and told the story of his own life in James Patterson by James Patterson. But, you know, I would imagine he's a traveler as well as a prolific writer. James, we know about James Patterson, the writer, but what about the traveler? Do you like to travel?
1: Sometimes. Yeah, you know, I've spent a lot of time going around the world. There's not a lot of places that I haven't been. I spent a couple of weeks in Kenya, and I loved, that was actually one of my favorite trips. I loved that trip.
0: You know, I would imagine, as prolific as you are, you must always be kind of scouting, working, taking notes. Do you get inspiration in your travels?
1: Yeah, my stupid imagination is so big that I don't need it, but yeah, sure.
0: You know, there must be interesting characters you run into.
1: Well, I'll give you, this isn't an interesting character thing as much as just in terms of my crazy imagination. I was touring with Mike Lupica, a famous sports writer, and we've done a couple of books together now. So we went on a book tour, and we were down on the Jersey Shore, and it was, and my wife was there with us, and it was a miserable day. It was raining and wind and da-da-da-da. And they said, well, let's walk from this little hotel, and we'll walk down to the over to the beach. So we're walking, and I get about 50 yards, and I said, screw this. It's awful out here. I'm just going to go back. And I'm walking back to this little hotel we're staying at, and this little guy, little older guy, is riding on a bicycle. And one word went into my head, just watching this little guy. And I went inside, and I wrote a 5-page outline for a novel just based on this little guy, and it just, boom, and off I was. And, you know, I now have an outline that's 100 chapters just from that little goofy thing. So, you know, I could sit there and listen to the show and think about travel and do something, you know, or yeah, based on your life, you know, whatever. So, you know, that's the kind of fascination I had about stuff. In terms of going, you know, around the world, and you obviously like other people more than I do, but I like some of them. When we went to Africa, it was, you know, one of these things where they would put you on a little, you know, maybe 4 or 6 people in a van. It was pretty safe, but yeah, it was fascinating.
0: Yeah.
1: And you'd go and, you know, okay, well, here are the giraffes and the elephants and whatever. And the wild dogs are the scariest thing there. They're just so vicious. The dogs are straight up from hell. But in the bus, we made 2 really great friends. And it turned out their real work was they worked for a very wealthy couple, and they basically took care of the yacht. And one of them was a captain, and one was the chef. Every year we would go and see them because they would have a little downtime, and so we would stay on the yacht with them when the owners weren't away.
0: Right.
1: You know, so you do meet people that are, you know, kind of fun and interesting and whatever. Yeah.
0: But James, when you think about getting out of cultures, what is your yeah. take on culture shock? Is that something you're attracted to, or is that something you try to avoid?
1: I would say I'm interested in it, and then it's a question of how much work is it to really get into it. You know, as I said, I love Kenya. I love that trip because they're just, you know, you go from the teeming big city thing, which are like nothing that I had experienced
0: right.
1: before. And I ran into the same thing a little bit in Bangkok, just in terms of just monster, unbelievably noisy, just yeah. activity, just overwhelming.
0: But aren't you drawn into that to go just like, this is a river of humanity that I've never paddled down?
1: Well, yeah, and you're not to drawn into it. I'm there. I don't have to be drawn into it. I'm in it. I'm part of the river. I'm in the river, man. Yeah, and it does, and I actually wrote an Alice Cross book set in Africa, probably because of that trip. It wasn't in Kenya, but I was more curious about Africa than I had been.
0: You got to get out of your comfort zone.
1: Well, you don't necessarily have to get out, but you have to figure out a way. It depends on the person.
0: Right.
1: Some people need to get out of their comfort zone. Some people just need a way to stay comfortable. But we talked a little bit before about the notion of somebody to guide, maybe somebody. That's how I went
0: right.
1: in Hong Kong. I happened to have friends there. So they took us around for about 4 days, which was spectacular.
0: You know, it seems like when you've had friends, when you've had locals to give you an inside track, you get double the experience rather than just being
1: yeah.
0: overwhelmed.
1: Oh, at least double it. Yes, exactly.
0: So that's a really important thing. The extravagance of Las Vegas may make it the most uniquely American tourist destination of them all. It's the setting for James Patterson's true stories behind the mirage in What Really Happens in Vegas. His website is jamespatterson.com. Have you ever considered how in the old days people used to say bon voyage and now they say have a safe trip?
1: That's interesting.
0: You know, what do you think's with that?
1: oh, we're just running scared here. We're unfortunately, and some of it is it makes sense.
0: Yeah.
1: I don't know if we've ever had, or at least been a conscious time when there's so many things that actually are relatively scary, whether you believe or don't believe in global warming. I do believe in it, but right. That's a major, significant, really frightening thing. The state of the world, you know, we're in a period right now where there are wars again. Things that happen in some of the bigger cities, the robberies, and, you know, they're up and violence is up. So, yeah, I think it does affect us. And the fact that people will sit there and watch the news all day, which to me is toxic. But half an hour within reason is plenty to catch up. Now, yeah. There may be things you want to read a lot about a certain situation, right, or whatever, and that's certainly up to you. But at any rate, I think, you know, in Bon Voyage versus have a safe trip. I mean, certainly the actual trips are safer than they were. I mean, the planes, those things are safer than they were. So, you know, one of the things, you can have this for free, Rick, but I think there's an opportunity for people to do videos, just our videos, where you could really give people a sense of, okay, here's some of the stuff very quickly that you're going to see in Paris. Here's some of the stuff. I mean, really give you a real feeling where you go like, yeah, you know, I'd like to go there. You know what I mean?
0: You know, I'd like to do that. You could help me maybe.
1: I won't help you, but I give it to you. Okay, and you can maybe give me a piece when you're a billionaire. But, you know, oh yeah, Jim told me that. Here's $100 for you, Jim.
0: You know, Jim, you are clearly the most prolific writer I've ever had the opportunity to have on the show. And I've never thought of you as a travel...
1: Talk about the quality of my prose, will you please?
0: I've never thought of you as a travel writer, but I've got your book, What Really Happens in Vegas. And to me, that could be a guidebook to Vegas. You know, it's just, you've taken one city and uncovered surprising dimensions to that city. In a way, I think that kind of information, you were talking about having an insight or having a guide, everywhere we travel, you know, there's more there than meets the eye.
1: Yeah. Yeah. If you read that book, you will never think about Vegas the same way again. Whether you're somebody that goes there all the time or somebody who rarely or has never gone there.
0: Well, then I'll give you a tip. You could write a book like your Las Vegas book to the world's 10 greatest cities and uncover the same unheralded dimensions.
1: Uh-huh.
0: That would really carbonate everybody's experience when they went there with your book in hand.
1: And Rick, if I do that, I'm going to send you $100.
0: And then I'll take that to Vegas and throw it away.
1: Perfect.
0: James Patterson, thank you so much for joining us. It's been a delight to talk with you. And thanks for all the creativity you bring to our world through your writing.
1: Oh, thank you. This is very stimulating. Really good.

0: 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You're tuned to The Open Door. I'm your host, Professor Yaya. I'll be with you until 9. We're bringing a special episode to honor Indigenous Peoples Day. And this one goes out to Israel. My brother Israel, so good to reconnect with you, my man, after all these years. You've been in my heart the whole time, but I'm glad we were able to reconnect our minds. And man, there's only no telling what could come of such collabs. All right, so we got a lot of music coming up for you here, and I'm going to do my best to keep it rolling all the way through. So I'm going to bring you a PSA here. As soon as we have a chance to bring it in.
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Hama takwepe, miyama lakota. 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This is a traditional greeting of my people that I am bound to give, albeit it's a short version. What I said in my own language translated into English thusly. Hello, my relatives. I am an Oglala Lakota, and I come from our very sacred holy land, the Black Hills, where Yellow Thunder Village is. My mother is from the War Eagle clan, and my father's family is from the Crazy Horse clan. This greeting is to this day the way all Indians throughout the nation still greet one another, those that still know their culture. This is the only way we present ourselves to one another that is acceptable. We tell you who we are, where we are from, who we are from, our clans, and we do this without ever saying our name. Anything less would be an insult to you and to my people. Senators, my morning prayers to the great mystery always include you and your colleagues in Congress, as well as leaders in all governments. It is an honor to come before you as a spokesman for my people, the American Indians of the United States of America.

0: escondernos más.
1: They say that history is written by the victors. But how can there be a victor when the war isn't over? The battle has only just begun, and Creator is sending his very best warriors. And this time, it isn't Indians versus cowboys. No, this time, it is all the beautiful races of humanity together on the same side. And we are fighting to replace our fear with love. And this time, bullets, arrows, and cannonballs won't save us. The only weapons that are useful in this battle are the weapons of truth, faith, and compassion.
2: When day comes, we ask ourselves, where can we find light in this never-ending shade? The loss we carry, a sea we must wade. We've braved the belly of the beast. We've learned that quiet isn't always peace. In the norms and notions of what just is, isn't always just is. And yet, the dawn is ours before we knew it. Somehow we do it. Somehow we've weathered and witnessed a nation that isn't broken, but simply unfinished. We, the successors of a country and a time where a skinny black girl descended from slaves and raised by a single mother, can dream of becoming president, only to find herself reciting for one. And yes, we are far from polished, far from pristine, but that doesn't mean we are striving to form a union that is perfect. We are striving to forge our union with purpose, to compose a country committed to all cultures, colors, characters, and conditions of man. And so we lift our gazes not to what stands between us, but what stands before us. We close the divide because we know to put our future first. We must first put our differences aside. We lay down our arms so we can reach out our arms to one another. We seek harm to none and harmony for all. Let the globe, if nothing else, say this is true. That even as we grieved, we grew. That even as we hurt, we hoped. That even as we tired, we tried. That we'll forever be tied together, victorious. Not because we will never again know defeat, but because we will never again sow division. Scripture tells us to envision that everyone shall sit under their own vine and fig tree, and no one shall make them afraid. If we're to live up to our own time, then victory won't lie in the blade, but in all the bridges we've made. That is the promised glade, the hill we climb, if only we dare it. Because being American is more than a pride we inherit. It's the past we step into and how we repair it. We've seen a force that would shatter our nation rather than share it. Would destroy our country if it meant delaying democracy. And this effort very nearly succeeded. But while democracy can be periodically delayed, it can never be permanently defeated. In this truth, in this faith we trust, for while we have our eyes on the future, history has its eyes on us. This is the era of just redemption. We feared it at its inception. We did not feel prepared to be the heirs of such a terrifying hour, but within it we found the power to author a new chapter, to offer hope and laughter to ourselves. So, while once we asked, how could we possibly prevail over catastrophe? Now we assert, how could catastrophe possibly prevail over us? We will not march back to what was, but move to what shall be, a country that is bruised but whole, benevolent but bold, fierce and free. We will not be turned around or interrupted by intimidation, because we know our inaction and inertia will be the inheritance of the next generation. Our blunders become their burdens. But one thing is certain. If we merge mercy with might and might with right, then love becomes our legacy and change our children's birthright. So let us leave behind a country better than the one we were left. With every breath from my bronze-pounded chest, we will raise this wounded world into a wondrous one. We will rise from the gold-limbed hills of the West. We will rise from the wind-swept Northeast, where our forefathers first realized revolution. We will rise from the lake-rimmed cities of the Midwestern states. We will rise from the sun-baked South. We will rebuild, reconcile, and recover in every known nook of our nation, in every corner called our country. Our people, diverse and beautiful, will emerge battered and beautiful. When day comes, we step out of the shade, aflame and unafraid. The new dawn blooms as we free it. For there is always light, if only we're brave enough to see it, if only we're brave enough to be it. Woo!

0: Feels like a braid when I swerve it. 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
1: Super fast.
0: Zoom. Yeah, watch them panic. I need the bread, I need the Benny. Stacking cheese to the moon.

0: a situation in this generation. There are insane people who wish to rule the world. They wish to continue to rule the world on violence and repression. And we are all the victims of that violence and repression. We as the indigenous people of the Western Hemisphere have been resisting this violence and this oppression for 500 years. We know that the black people have been resisting it for at least that long. And we know that the white people have had to endure it thousands of years. And now it's come full swing to this generation that we live in. We cannot allow this to continue to go on because it's a matter of dollars and their illusionary concepts of power. We have to reestablish our identity. We have to understand who we are and where we fit in the natural order of the world. Because our oppressor deals in illusions. They tell us that it is power, but it is not power. They may have all the guns, and they may have all the racist laws and judges, and they may control all the money, but that is not power. These are imitations of power, and they are only power because in our minds we allow it to be power. The brutality of the American corporate state way of life is nothing more than violence and repression, and it has nothing to do with power. It is brutality. It's a lack of a sane balance. They have made us out of balance. They have come into our minds and they've come into our hearts and they've programmed us. And because we are out of balance, we no longer have the power to deal with them. See, we are power. We are a part of the natural world. All of the things of the natural world are a natural part of the creation and feed off the energy of our sacred Mother Earth. We are power. We look at the oppressor and we look at the enemy because they have the most guns and the most lies and the most money. People start to feel powerless. We are power. We are a natural part of the creation. We were put here on the sacred Mother Earth to serve a purpose. They have made us to believe they are power, but they are not. They are violent and they are brutal, but they are not power. As a natural part of the earth, we have the energy and the power that is the earth. The earth will take care of us if we will remember the earth.
1: We are the tribe that they cannot see. We live on an industrial reservation. We are the Halusa Nation. We have been called the Indians. We have been called Native American. We have been called hostile. We have been called pagan. We have been called militant. We have been called many names. We are the Halusa Nation. We are the human beings. The callers of names cannot see us, but we can see them. We are the Halusa Nation.

Just look at us. Everything is backwards. Everything is upside down. Doctors destroy health. Lawyers destroy justice. Universities destroy knowledge. Governments destroy freedom. The major media destroys information. And religions destroy...

0: If you want to be sovereign, you have to act sovereign. And the United States of America has proven that it's the biggest liar in history. And it's proven by their constitution, which backs up the treaties of the land. So if you expect this country to be just to anyone, you included, that's the big lie. Because they have violated from day one the Article 6 of the U.S. Constitution. Okay? Had they lived up to it, we'd still own the land that you showed on that map of 1840. All that land would still be ours.
1: That the government forbid children
0: to be
1: Indian. And that was so they could wipe out the culture and the young people.

Hopped in the Phantom, the Ghost ride the whip. Carry a cannon, I'm not talking Nick. Crawled out the canyon, I'm native as burning these wagons, I'm losing my grip. Live for the moment, you live for the captions. You are not tough, boy, why is you capping? Trapped in my thoughts, I've been losing some sleep.

The Native American tribes, the people who were here before us, long before us, have never been treated as friends. They have been treated as enemies and dealt with more harshly than any other enemy in any of this country's wars for over 500 years. The original sin of this country is that we invaders shot and murdered our way across the land, killing every Native American we could and making treaties with the rest. This country was founded on genocide before the word genocide was invented, before there was a war crimes tribunal in The Hague. We don't feel the guilt of those crimes because we pretend they happened a very long time ago in ancient history, and we actively suppress the memories of those crimes. But there are people alive today who were here long before us, the people who have always known what is truly sacred in this world.

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This is 8 o'clock, Straight Up and Down. 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Including you in your hearts. You, community, you're what keeps us going, and we're serving your airwaves, so let us know how that's hitting. All right, celebrating Indigenous Peoples Day, Professor Yaya bringing you some Tribe Called Red, formerly called a Tribe Called Red, evolved into Hallucination, The Hallucination. We're going to hear some more from them, and stay tuned. Thanks for listening.

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0: Blanket.
2: 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Our DNA is of earth and sky.

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Nothing is related. All the things of the earth and in the sky have energy to be exploited. Even themselves, mining their spirits into souls sold. Into nothing is sacred, not even their self. The ally nation, alien nation.

Years from now, my people will be forced to live in mobile homes on reservations. Your people will wear cardigans and drink highballs. We will sell our bracelets by the roadside. You will play golf and enjoy hot hors d'oeuvres. My people will have pain and degradation. Your people will have stick shifts. The gods of my tribe have spoken. They have said, do not trust the

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Excuse me. And on television.

Years from now, my people will be forced to live in mobile homes on reservations. Your people will wear cardigans and drink highballs. We will sell our bracelets by the roadside. You will play golf and enjoy hot hors d'oeuvres. 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

0: everything's being ruined. They don't care about people living on that land.
1: Well, the work is disaster. It's something, it's like genocide is one thing for Indian people, so.
2: Hundreds of indigenous women murdered or missing in Canada. A haunting national disgrace with no solution in sight.
3: How long has there been no water where you live?
4: 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And all the springs, the spring water, they're dried out.
5: Sometimes they have to kill us. They have to kill us. Because they can't break our spirits.
6: This. We are the Halusa Nation. We are the evolution, the continuation. We are the Halusa Nation. Our DNA is of earth and sky. Our DNA is of past.
7: The virus took on many shapes. The bear, the elk, the antelope, the elephant, the deer, the mineral.

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They are divided us according to the regional filters of their minds. The violence of arrogance crawls into the air, nestles into the geospatial cortex.

0: missionaries never hid their perspective. Prospectors of land would rather see us disappear. Recyclable prayers. The people. This is my body, which is given for you. The people. This is my blood.
1: We are the Alusa Nation. We have been called the Indians. We have been called Native American.

right. This is listener-supported, volunteer-powered community radio, KDNK. I'm going to cut in here to bring you the Lost Pet Report, as we are wont to do around 8:30. Got a lost female dog, a small dog, 30 pounds, black, long, feathery hair, was found over on Kodiak Lake. So if you've lost a small female dog, 1 or 2 years old, 30 pounds-ish, black, give me a call here in the studio, 963-2976, and we'll help you get your beloved dog home. And we also have a lost cat with a white patch on the chest. This one actually is a lost because we know this cat's name is Fernando. It's about 10 pounds. No collar and is microchipped. This cat was lost on Kepler Pass on Lost Lake Trail between Crested Butte and Paonia last Friday the 2nd. So we're looking for a black cat out in Forest Service land, Kepler Pass. Sounds like an adventure. But the other female dog, that's a found dog. So if you're looking for a lost female dog, give me a call. 963-2976. I'm Professor Yaya. I'll be with you till 9. Marty will be here with the Melting Pot. Thanks for listening. Celebrating Indigenous Peoples Day with us.

Centuries of sorrow, 5 centuries of flames. We are not defeated. We are the corn, the coca, the quinoa, the beans. We are the drumbeat, the condor, the jaguar, the eagle. We are the memory of the earth itself. Pan-Indianism, one fire, one people.

This is KDNK Carbondale Community Access Radio, Glenwood Springs, Carbondale, the Roaring Fork Valley and beyond. It is 9 o'clock. Thank you for the open door and moving right in to the melting pot. My name is Marty. I'll be here at 11 o'clock. Thank you so much for tuning in to KDNK.

0: All right, that is Steve Miller Band from the album Brave New World, and that's the title track from that one. And then before that, we heard Benny Moten with Imagination, and then we started the set off with a track by Pete Jolly with a short one called Leaves. This one's Tony Joe White with Stud Spider.
1: Stud Spider. Coming to get you now.

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You could've

That's David T. Walker doing his interpretation of Superstition. And we heard Billy Paul doing his interpretation of Don't Think Twice, It's All Right. And we started that set off with Tony Joe White with Stud Spider. All right. And let's move on here on K&K. And we're going to hear from the album Repeat When Necessary and Dave Edmonds, along with a little help from his friend Albert Lee. This one is called Sweet Little Lisa.

That's Link Wray with Ice People from his self-titled album. And before that, we heard a band called the Twisted Teens from New Orleans, and from their 2025 album, self-titled album, and that is a track called Marionette. I'll be getting my hands on their new album. They've done two. They're going to release two albums in 2026, so it'll be their third coming out at the beginning of November. I'm looking forward to that. And all right, before that, we heard Camper Van Beethoven and this Sad Lover's Waltz, Little Feet, Fat Man in the Bathtub. I had to decide whether I wanted to play that studio version from Dixie Chicken or the live one. I went with the studio this time. Both great. And Dave Edmunds started that set off with Sweet Little Lisa. Going to move on here. And this is Poco from their album Good Feeling to Know. And this track is called Restrain.

from the Lola album, that is This Time Tomorrow by the Kinks. And before that, Bob Dylan from Planet Waves with a track called Going, Going, Gone. Carole King before that with Bitter with the Sweet. And then we started the set off there with Poco from the album A Good Feeling to Know with a very unusually gritty vocal and delivery by Timothy B. Schmidt on that one. And the track is called Restrain. It is 9:57, and this is KDNK Carbondale Community Access Radio, Glenwood Springs, Carbondale, the Roaring Fork Valley, and beyond. You're listening to The Melting Pot. Thank you so much for tuning in, and we're going to move on with a track written by Jackson Browne and released in 1967, but not by Jackson Browne. This is by Nico with her from her first solo album, while with the Velvet Underground, or just leaving the Velvet Underground. Basically, a lot of the Velvet Underground, it's Lou Reed's on here, and John Cale, I believe, is on here as well. So, but here's Nico covering a young Jackson Browne tune, which eventually appeared on Jackson's second album, I believe, For Every Man. Yes. And so anyhow, but this is called These Days.

0: Bobby Charles. I must be in a good place now. What a gorgeous, gorgeous song from his self-titled album. I don't know how much he actually released on his own, but that one record is just absolutely amazing. I want to say it's around 1970, 71-ish, maybe. I could be a little bit off on that. But earlier claim to fame was that he wrote the song See You Later, Alligator, and was a songwriter for many artists before this LP came out, and later on appeared. He was actually in The Last Waltz. I think he's on the album, but not in the film or something like that. So anyhow, he did make his mark in music back in the day. And before that, we heard Nico with her take, really the original recording of the Jackson Browne tune, These Days. Moving on here, this is the band Big Thief, who I've been catching up on lately, and I really like the singer Adrienne Lenker. I love her solo album that came out about 2 years ago, but this is from an album called Dragon New Warm Mountain, I Believe in You. And that is the band is Big Thief, and the song is called Change.
1: Okay.
0: Lots of songs about change here.

This is KDNK keeping the airwaves wild and free since 1983, and that is the band Love with Always See Your Face. And before that, we heard Ronnie Lane and Slim Chance with Roll On Babe. Big Star with the track called 13, lovely tune. And before that, we heard Big Thief with a track called Change. All right, moving on here. This is the title track from, I believe, 1983 album for Lou Reed, and this is Legendary Hearts.

That's Gwennifer Raymond, and that is a track called Jack Parsons Blues, with a track called from an album called Last Night I Heard the Dog Star Bark, which was released last year. Just discovering Gwennifer Raymond and her amazing guitar work. Absolutely incredible stuff there. And before that, speaking of incredible guitars, Richard and Linda Thompson with Walking on a Wire from their final LP together called Shoot Out the Lights. Buddy Miles, Them Changes. And then we heard the title track from the album Legendary Hearts by Lou Reed. Got about 20-some minutes here, and I am going to be out. So I am just going to tell you what's coming up. And it's three songs from that feature Robert Fripp. Number one, Robert Fripp from his debut album Exposure, and a track called North Star, which features the vocals of Daryl Hall, who he is working with at the time. And then Hammond's song by The Roaches, which I've played several times here. Such a fantastic track. And this is produced by Robert Fripp, and Fripp plays on it. And then, of course, we're going to have to hear something by King Crimson. It's a 12-minute tune from their album Red, and it is a beautiful one called Starless. So lovely stuff that should get us up close to the top of the hour. We might hear a little more of Pete Jolly, who we started the whole show with, and that was from an album called Seasons and the title track from that, but I don't know if we're going to squeeze that in before we make way for Jero's Vibe. So anyhow, without further ado, this is Robert Fripp with North Star. I will say goodnight, everybody.

Yes, yes, yes, y'all. 1101, this is KDNK, Carbondale Community Access Radio, Glenwood Springs. Carbondale, the Roaring Fork Valley and beyond. We've got everybody in the house. We've got Styla. We've got Thumper. We've got DJ Undecided as of yet. And we got Jero. And we're going to be here till 1. I think we're doing onesies. Maybe somebody will come up with a new DJ name tonight on this show. You never know. Well. Keep it locked. KDNK. Let's go. Let's do this thing.

malfunction. Malfunction.

This is a coordinated monthly test of the emergency alert system by broadcast stations and cable systems in your area. If this had been an actual emergency, an official message would have followed the alert tone. This concludes the test of the emergency alert system.

0: 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Yo, yo, yo, it's DJ, still undecided for now, coming in with the crew. We're here, Jero's Vibe, we got Thumper, we got Jero, Styla, get ready.
1: What?

0: Yes, yes, yes, yes. This is KDNK Carbondale Community Access Radio, Glenwood Springs, Carbondale, the Roaring Fork Valley of Beyond. We've got DJ Thumper in the mix. Styla's in the house. DJ, I don't know what his name is, hanging out behind me, and we're all just having a good time. Keep it locked. We'll be here till 1.
1: Peace.

fais ça.

Yes, yes, yes, yes. This is KDNK Community Radio. Positive vibrations for 43 years and beyond. I got 1, 2, 3, 4, 12, 34 on the clock. This is Jero with the Jero's Vibe Show. We got Thumper, Styla, DJ, I don't know what his name is, in the house. And we'll be here till 1. I'm going to go ahead and sign off now. Keep it locked. And yeah, we'll catch you next time. Bye.

Oh, my God.

What's up, y'all? This is Casa Overall, and you're listening to KDNK, Carbondale Community Access Radio, Glenwood Springs, Carbondale, the Roaring Fork Valley, and beyond. Make sure you stay tapped in.

It's like you forgot I was ever even here. Like you woke up one day and decided this was it. Time to move on now. Time to let life fly and close that chapter. Had a spark of a start, and we left it in fractures. I would have done anything.

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1: Take off.
0: Hell yeah.
2: Alrighty. Serious shit.

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0: Okay. Are we record? Is it recording already?
1: Yeah.
0: Oh, good. Okay. I'm going to say, you're tuned to KDNK, Carbondale Community Access Radio, Glenwood Springs, Carbondale, the Roaring Fork Valley. 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

0: unemployed. 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
1: Broke, dick, dirty in a downhill spin.
0: You're on the brink, and they're in the pink.
1: They'll use ya, bruise ya, pick and choose ya, rate or date or complicate ya. They're gonna

day you were born. And W.C. Handy was blowing his horn. And all over Memphis, the music grew quiet. Mystery Train put a hush on the night. Lightning bugs dance in a hot summer breeze, and the wind was a whisper through the tops of the trees. Rain started falling, the river grew lazy, bringing

0: From NPR News in Washington, D.C., this is Weekend Edition. I'm Scott Simon. This hour, Hurricane Isaias hits the Gulf Coast, and we'll have the latest. Then Ron Elving on the Weekend Politics. The deal for diesel with Russia. What are the details and concerns? Then David Robinson, who left a famed tech company over worries about what that company was building in artificial intelligence.
1: We're not going to be able to tell it exactly what to do. So at that point, we need it to want to do the right thing.
0: And later, Chip Thomas, who puts photo images on buildings across the Navajo Nation as he receives a MacArthur Genius Grant. First, we have our newscast. Today is Saturday, October 10, 2026.
2: Live from NPR News in Washington, I'm Windsor Johnston. More than 800,000 people across the southeastern U.S. are without electricity after Hurricane Isaias made landfall along the Florida Panhandle last night. Pat Duggins of Alabama Public Radio reports the storm has been downgraded to a post-tropical cyclone, but is dumping heavy rain as it makes its way north.
3: The National Weather Service says what's left of Isaias will make its way through Tennessee and Kentucky as a depression after making landfall at Destin, Florida overnight. The system's expected to drop 4 to 8 inches of rain over the southeast with possible flash flooding along the Gulf Coast of Alabama and Florida. Mobile County Emergency Manager Mike Evans told residents not to rely on social media during Isaias.
4: I don't understand it. I know on social media with algorithms, sometimes if you look at something, it could be from 12 hours ago.
3: Isaias broke the record set back in 1905 as the latest a hurricane has formed during an Atlantic storm season. For NPR News, I'm Pat Duggins in Tuscaloosa, Alabama.
2: President Trump will take his campaign swing to Tennessee today after holding a rally in central New York last night. NPR's Deepa Shivaram reports the president urged voters in Syracuse to support Republican congressional candidates ahead of the November midterms.
5: Hello to Syracuse. We love Syracuse. Always love
6: it. Trump's message to New York voters was to argue that if Democrats win control of Congress, prices would go up. He specifically focused on energy prices in his remarks in Syracuse that lasted more than 90 minutes and wound through topics like lamenting that he did not get awarded the Nobel Peace Prize again. Trump painted a rosy picture of the U.S. economy, despite the fact that polling shows that voters disapprove of the president's handling of it. Trump also repeated a plea that he's been making to voters to, quote, pretend that he's on the ballot in an effort to try and drum up turnout. Deepa Shivaram, NPR News.
2: Ukrainian President Volodymyr Zelensky says the Trump administration's decision to lift sanctions on Russian diesel will only prolong the war. NPR's Joanna Kakissis reports President Trump announced the deal after speaking by phone with Russian President Vladimir Putin.
7: Trump's decision to lift sanctions on Russian diesel is the White House's latest attempt to lower fuel prices, which have risen sharply since the U.S. war on Iran. In a voice message to reporters, Zelensky slams Trump's decision as weak and says Russia will make billions. That means more money for this war, more money to inflict suffering on us, he said. It only feeds Putin and gives him the ability to keep fighting. Ukraine's negotiating team is in Florida trying to restart peace talks. Zelensky says the team is being used as, quote, a smokescreen. Joanna Kakissis, NPR News, Kyiv.
2: This is NPR News in Washington. President Trump has launched a new inquiry to remove Federal Reserve Governor Lisa Cook from her position. A White House committee says it will investigate allegations that she made false statements on mortgage applications. Cook denies wrongdoing, and her lawyers say there's no legal basis to fire her. The effort comes as Trump continues pressing the central bank to lower interest rates. A new study finds American shoppers will feel some sticker shock as they stock up on Halloween candy this year. NPR's John Stolness reports it's a continuing trend.
8: This is no trick. The average price of a 100-piece bag of assorted candy is almost $17 this year. That's up 3.5% from last Halloween. It continues a 5-year trend that has seen the cost of bags of Halloween candy increase by 71%, a little over $7 a bag. The study by Finance Buzz analyzed the prices of bulk Halloween sweets at four major supermarkets, Walmart, Target, Kroger, and Albertsons. Analysts blame a rising price of cocoa due to environmental factors and supply problems in Ghana and the Ivory Coast. Total consumer spending on Halloween is expected to reach $13.5 billion this year. John Stewart.

0: This is Weekend Edition from NPR News. I'm Scott Simon. Thank you for being with us. Residents along the northern Gulf Coast are waking up and assessing the damage from Hurricane Isaias. The remnants of the storm are now drenching the southeast. It made landfall near Destin, Florida last night as a Category 2 hurricane. NPR's Debbie Elliott is nearby in Crestview. Debbie, thanks for being with us.
1: Oh, good to be with you, Scott.
0: What was it like?
1: Well, you know, I'm just north of where it came ashore. I'm about 30 miles inland, close to Interstate 10 here in the Florida Panhandle. Rain and wind gusts started picking up late yesterday afternoon. Most of the businesses all around here were long closed by then, including the Waffle House, I might add, which is famous for staying open in all kinds of circumstances. By nightfall, the pine trees outside my hotel window were just swaying with the wind gusts, and they started whacking against the building. Sheets of rain were pounding the window like a fire hose. Wind gusts here topped 70 miles an hour. It almost sounded like there were waves lapping against the side of the building. I recorded a little bit of it. Imagine if it was that intense here, it had to be much worse down on the coast.
0: And what have you been able to learn about what happened there?
1: Well, the National Hurricane Center says Isaias came ashore with 105-mile-an-hour winds, higher gusts in some places. You know, that's enough to snap trees and power lines, knock down street signs, and rip awnings from buildings. And some of the early morning images we're seeing show just that. Some, you know, big, huge oak trees just uprooted. Power outages. Last time I checked this morning, more than 800,000 customers are without electricity, mostly in Florida and Alabama, but also over in Georgia. According to Florida Governor Ron DeSantis, crews headed out pre-dawn. They're going to get to work clearing down trees and debris from the roadways so that linemen and search and rescue teams can get out and get working. He says people should be patient and let the emergency responders do their job today.
2: Just make sure you stay safe during this period of time. You can't unring the bell if you mess around with a down power cord. You can't unring the bell if you end up, you know, driving in flooded waters and get into a wreck. And so just make sure you're safe. It's going to pass. Things are going to get back. We're going to get that done.
1: Some wind shear did now knock the storm back just before it made landfall. At one point, it was a Category 3 hurricane over the Gulf.
0: And Debbie, what other effects are people feeling from the hurricane?
1: You know, some problems like boil water notices in some communities. Local officials have said, you know, they were not able to respond to emergency calls in the height of the storm because it wasn't safe to be on the roads. And it might remain so until all the downed power lines are cleared. Some good news is the storm surge ended up being less devastating than originally forecast. It was as much as 5 feet near where the hurricane made landfall. You know, that definitely caused coastal flooding, but it didn't, you know, wash away entire structures or anything. The area hit was under an evacuation order, so hopefully people escaped the worst. We'll know more later today as officials start checking out the damage. I should add that President Trump did approve disaster declarations for Alabama and Florida. That frees up federal resources to help in the response.
0: Storm is no longer a hurricane, but it's still a threat as it moves inland. What's the risk now?
1: You know, it moved very quickly up into the southeast. Forecasters say, you know, expect power outages, flash flooding, possibly some mudslides in the mountains, and tornadoes over Florida's Big Bend region, Alabama, Georgia, the Carolinas, even the Tennessee Valley. Are at risk. A lot of college football fans are hoping it moves quickly and won't disrupt this evening's kickoff of the Alabama-Georgia football game in Tuscaloosa. President Trump was planning to go to that, but he canceled his trip yesterday as the hurricane was bearing down, and ESPN moved its morning college game day program indoors just to be safe. But so far, it looks like the game's on.
0: NPR's Debbie Elliott on the job in

0: Crestview, Florida. Thanks so much.
1: You're welcome.
0: There has been pointed and bipartisan objection to Defense Secretary Pete Hegseth's plan to live stream a military execution. The Pentagon announced this week that Nedal Hassan will face a firing squad in December. He is the former Fort Hood Army psychiatrist who fatally shot 13 people and wounded nearly three dozen others in 2009. NPR senior contributor Ron Elving joins us. Ron, thanks so much for being with us.
2: Good to be with you, Scott.
0: Secretary Hegseth told Real America's Voice that, quote, it's public because people need to understand that there are serious consequences for these types of things. But many in his own Republican Party disagree, aren't they?
2: They say it's a bad idea. Beyond disgusting, in the words of Tom Tillis of North Carolina, a Republican senator, whose vote enabled Hegseth's confirmation last year. They're saying it's medieval, even barbaric, comparing it to public executions by ISIS and other terrorists or radical regimes such as the Taliban in Afghanistan. But let's be clear, the issue now, after all these years, is not crime and punishment. The 2009 crime is beyond dispute, and even those with the deepest doubts about the death penalty itself see its rationale and its application in this case. The dispute now is over making a spectacle of it. No U.S. serviceman has been put to death since 1961, back before the Vietnam escalation, and no American has been executed publicly since 1936. 9 decades ago. Hegseth says the live stream will send a signal that there are consequences, but does anyone think someone who did what Nedal Hassan did thought his actions wouldn't have consequences? This is tantamount to saying global terrorists need to be reminded that suicide bombing has downside risks. Trump was asked about this spectacle, said he gave it the green light, absolutely. But Vice President J.D. Vance said yesterday there were weeks to go before the December 3rd date and things could change.
0: Also this week, the Wall Street Journal reported that the U.S. ambassador to Greece, Kimberly Guilfoyle, asked a Trump donor to send her $100,000 to cover credit card debt just before her confirmation hearings last year and to do it secretly. Is the ambassador's goose cooked?
2: Well, the water is certainly hot enough. It depends on the call of the chef as to whether it's become too hot. The president said it was too bad, but said little else. And the unseemly request for the $100,000 and the access to the Trumps that was at issue will add further to the narrative of corruption surrounding the Oval Office and the First Family in general in this second term. Guilfoyle first came in contact with the Trump operation as a news personality on television. She was considered a catch because 20 years ago she had been married to California's Democratic Governor Gavin Newsom, a Democrat, and she later became engaged to Donald Trump Jr. during his father's first term and was seen with him at the party's 2024 convention, but that relationship ended later that year. Trump Jr. has subsequently married someone else. The main issue of this midterm election, Scott, as we know, is affordability. The issue of government corruption and abuse of public trust, though, is rising fast. And if voters come to link what they don't like in the economy with what they don't like to hear about administration figures selling access, that would add more jet fuel to the anti-incumbent flames.
0: Some serious debates this week in battleground states for the midterms, Maine, Michigan, Georgia, and Iowa. What stood out to you?
2: The common theme was the struggle Republican nominees were in with Trump's tariffs and Trump's war with Iran. They were hamstrung by their need to show independence from those policies, even as they maintain support for the president and the party. At this point, it's clear that Republicans are hoping the Democrats have peaked and the numbers will balance out again. But Republicans are also fearful that the Democrats have not yet peaked, and the next round of polls will find them pulling away toward big gains in the House and perhaps a new majority in the Senate.
0: NPR's Ron Elving, thanks so much.
2: Thank you, Scott.
0: This week, an ethical question of all things intruded into the baseball playoffs. Tuesday night, Dodgers versus Braves in Atlanta, a young man in a Dodger jersey caught a foul ball in the stands. As so often happens these days, someone seated nearby captured it on video and then felt compelled to instruct the man, "Give it to the kid! Give it to the kid!" And indeed, there was a small boy, maybe preschool-aged, a few rows back, in a Braves jersey. But the Dodgers fan looked into the man's camera and told what turned out to be millions of viewers on social media I'm sorry, I can't. I'm not giving it to the kid. I feel bad, but I'm not giving it to the kid. Some commentators denounce the man for keeping the ball. Some others have inveighed against the little boy for looking disappointed. Before we criticize anyone's ethics, we ought to ask ourselves, what would we do if a baseball fell into our hands at a playoff game? Keep it or give it to the nearest child? Because I am a father, I'm pretty certain I would give it to a child. But also because I'm a father, I know that within a few days the ball so tenderly bequeathed might have rolled abandoned under a bed surrounded by lost socks and forgotten labubus. Also, a foul ball hit by almost any player would be a nice souvenir, but what if it had been a home run, struck by, say, Shohei Ohtani? That ball could be as much of an investment as a Picasso. We sought ethical advice from Nancy Sherman, a professor of philosophy at Georgetown University, who told us, "Manners are not morals." The professor said she was mostly alarmed by the public shaming of both man and boy, who, after all, were not aware that their instinctive personal reactions would soon be turned into some kind of moral exercise for the digital age. "The young guy who caught the ball says, 'I'm sorry, I feel bad, but I'm not giving it to the kid,'" says Professor Sherman. I think that's a healthy, honest response. So the next time you go to a game and if a fly ball seems to be arching your way, you might pause before you reach for it to ask yourself, "Do I really want this ethical dilemma?"

I'm Windsor Johnston with these headlines. Hurricane Isai Eas is now a post-tropical cyclone after making landfall near Destin, Florida last night. Hundreds of thousands of people are without power across the southeast. Forecasters say flooding and tornado risks continue across the region today. Hurricane Simon has strengthened into a Category 4 storm as it makes its way toward the southwestern coast of Mexico. Weather officials warn of life-threatening flooding and mudslides. President Trump says he's reached a deal with Russian President Vladimir Putin to increase diesel supplies. The U.S. is temporarily lifting sanctions on Russian fuel. The president of Ukraine is criticizing the agreement. I'm Windsor Johnston, NPR News in Washington.

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1: This is Weekend Edition from NPR News. I'm Scott Simon. President Trump says the U.S. will begin to import Russian diesel to try to drive down gas prices before the midterm elections. The U.S. had banned Russian diesel to limit Russia's revenue amid the war in Ukraine. NPR's Russia correspondent Charles Maines joins us from Moscow. Charles, thanks for being with us.
2: Good morning, Scott.
1: And tell us, please, about the president's announcement. I gather it was on social media.
2: Yeah, that's right. Trump revealed the news on his Truth Social platform. He wrote that he'd had a highly successful discussion with President Vladimir Putin of Russia, whereby Putin agreed to immediately supply over 300,000 tons of diesel fuel to the U.S. and global markets, with more to follow. Trump said this meant diesel prices for Americans and for the rest of the world would be coming down, in his words, in record numbers and fast. That was in all caps. And he said he did this with certain constituencies in mind, saying farmers, ranchers, and truckers were his greatest priority. Those, of course, are some of the groups who have been unhappy about the rise in diesel prices and who Trump will need to turn out in the midterms if Republicans are going to hold the House, much less the Senate.
1: It is an election year. Politics might be driving U.S. economic policy abroad.
2: That's right, at least for now. The U.S. formally placed sanctions on Russia, Russian diesel, shortly after the Kremlin's full-scale invasion of Ukraine in February of 2022. And it just took minutes after Trump's announcement for the Treasury Department to issue a six-month waiver to those trade restrictions.
1: Charles, how would a deal actually work?
2: Oddly enough, this requires Russia to first lift its own diesel export ban. The Kremlin put that restriction in place in response to gas shortages that have hit Russia over the summer due to sustained Ukrainian drone strikes on Russian energy facilities. That crisis has basically eased a bit. So this deal comes at a moment really when industry experts here were already calling for the lifting of this ban on exports to other parts of the world, saying Russia was basically losing out on profit. And this U.S. deal to lift sanctions certainly helps them do this. Just quicker maybe than some thought.
1: And how are the leaders of Russia talking about the deal?
2: Well, the Kremlin issued a more general statement than Trump, saying it was ready to supply diesel to the U.S. and global markets, kind of full stop. But clearly, part of the story behind this deal is the warm relationship between Trump and Putin. A Kremlin advisor, Yuri Ushakov, later described to journalists the atmosphere of this call, saying Trump had wished Putin a happy birthday. Putin turned 74 this week, and said even that neither side wanted to put down the phone despite taking a call for an hour and a half. Here's Ushakov saying he hoped Trump wouldn't mind if he quoted him, but that the U.S. president had told Putin he was ready to talk more today, more tonight, or any day after. So these guys really seem to like each other.
1: And how much will importing Russian oil actually affect prices in the U.S.?
2: Well, the Russian contribution to the global diesel needs in the short term isn't that much. And industry experts say actually it isn't likely to have the immediate impact that Trump says or is promising for diesel prices at the pump. How that impacts voters' decisions in November, of course, we'll have to see. But the other interest here for Trump is Ukraine. You know, Trump has actually blamed Ukraine for driving up prices at the pump through its attacks on Russian energy facilities, even though most experts would say that while that may be a factor, the real cause has been Iran's blockage of the Strait of Hormuz. Be that as it may, Trump has been pressuring Ukraine to unilaterally halt its attacks on Russia to help with these gas prices, something Ukrainian President Volodymyr Zelensky has thus far refused to do without a reciprocal move by Moscow.
1: How has President Zelensky reacted to news that Russia and the U.S. are striking this deal?
2: Well, he clearly doesn't like it. He said that the White House's decision prolongs the war by replenishing Russia's war chest. Here's Zelensky speaking in a voice message to reporters last night. So here Zelensky says the deal means more money for this war and more money to inflict suffering on Ukrainians, adding it only feeds Putin's ability to keep fighting. You know, and left unsaid, this deal gives Trump even more incentive to pressure Kyiv to halt its attacks on Russian energy, even as Putin continues his attacks on Ukrainian civilian infrastructure, you know, on homes, on heating, electrical power stations, as we enter into the winter months with Ukraine's air defenses depleted.
1: NPR's Russia correspondent Charles Maines, thanks so much.
2: Thank you.
1: This year's Nobel Peace Prize was meant to bolster international humanitarian law and went to a South African jurist who has worked on the International Criminal Court, among other places. But the Trump administration wants to dismantle that court and accuses it of trying to prosecute Americans. NPR's Michelle Kellerman reports on new U.S. sanctions against the world's only standing war crimes tribunal.
3: Secretary of State Marco Rubio calls the ICC a rogue court and says the U.S. is now cutting off its resources and crippling its ability to operate.
4: America never joined the court. We don't need that court, and we don't want it.
3: In a video message, Rubio accused globalist experts, as he called them, of wanting the ICC to go after Americans.
4: They want the International Criminal Court to do more, including the prosecution of American citizens and service members that are defending their country. They want to prosecute Border Patrol agents that are protecting our nation's borders. And they want to prosecute our elected leaders.
3: But U.S. personnel are not the subject of any current investigation. The ICC suspended its look into the U.S. role in Afghanistan, even as it continues to prosecute crimes by the Taliban there. The Trump administration has criticized another big case, the arrest warrant against Israeli Prime Minister Benjamin Netanyahu over Gaza. This year's Nobel Peace Prize winner, Navi Pillay, says international law and human rights are under threat. She spoke in Nuremberg, site of the first major international war crimes tribunal against the Nazis.
5: These efforts that we are now seeing, which are attempts to weaken international criminal justice, endanger the progress painstakingly made since Nuremberg.
3: The president of the International Criminal Court rejected the U.S. sanction, saying the court will not be deterred. The U.S. is giving companies 6 months to wind down their ties to the court. Indiana University professor David Bosco, who's written a book about the ICC, says this was meant to be a centralized place for war crimes victims to seek justice instead of having courts for each and every conflict.
6: That was the what happened during the 1990s, of course, was they set up a special court for the Balkans. They set up a special court for Rwanda. And I don't think it makes sense to anybody to do that rather than having a centralized court. The key question is how broad is the jurisdiction of that court going to be?
3: The court only has jurisdiction in member states, and that does not include the U.S. Secretary Rubio says he expects U.S. allies who rely on the U.S. military for their defense to, quote, rein in the court. Michelle Kellerman, NPR News, Washington.
1: When AI models began to escape from testing environments this summer, hacking businesses and governments in the real world, a trickle of employees at top AI companies resigned to warn the public there is a danger right now to humanity. David Robinson is among the most senior tech employees to leave, sounding the alarm on the way out of OpenAI, where he worked for 3.5 years. And David Robinson joins us now from New York. Thanks so much for being with us.
7: Glad to be with you.
1: You wrote in The Atlantic that the culture is broken at OpenAI. How so?
7: I think OpenAI got where it is by being a startup, trying out many different AI models. The company calls it iterative deployment. And that worked well when we were dealing with chatbots. Now that we have much more capable systems and these agents that are really taking actions in the world, the level of safety and rigor and redundancy that we need is just much, much greater than it was even a few months ago. And when I look around at where we are and where we're on track to be, when I looked around, when I was inside, it seemed to me we're really not in the right ballpark.
1: What's a near-term disaster scenario that worries you?
7: Well, if you think about all the things we count on, Scott, we count on power and water, and we assume that our nuclear command and control systems are going to not do anything unless we are in a deadly serious situation. But all of these systems have elements of computers and of technology in them. And we're entering a world where attacks on those systems are going to be something that the technology could do on its own or that people using the technology could do. But to be honest, the things that worry me the most are still a little ways out, at least, or at least I think that they're a little ways out. which are the idea of loss of control. The fear there is that a system might decide that it wants to have its own agenda, and its hacking abilities were such that we might find it difficult to shut down.
1: What can be done?
7: Guardrails. So we create a sandbox. That's a technical term for a container that you keep the AI inside of. But we're also training AI now that has lots of skills, including a great ability to break out of sandboxes. Mm. What if it's better at getting out of the sandbox than we are at keeping it in? And at that point, what we have to rely on is building it or growing it in such a way that it's going to do what we want when we're not looking. When we have something that is more capable than we are, we're not going to be able to tell it exactly what to do. So at that point, we need it to want to do the right thing.
1: Well, give us an idea of a safety rule, if you could, please.
7: What we need to expect now is something more like a commercial airport or a nuclear power generating station where there's redundancy. So if I'm about to take a commercial flight and the mechanic on the tarmac is having a bad day or happens not to have gotten a good night's sleep and checks the wrong box or happens to push the wrong button, there are fail-safes so that you can have a human make a mistake without opening a door to disaster. But we don't have that kind of infrastructure yet. One thing government can do is make that an expectation.
1: Mr. Robinson, what brought you into AI? What were you hoping it would achieve for you and for our world?
7: What I thought we were doing was building useful tools that could help people to get work done or help people to, you know, handle their calendars and make plans with one another. And I guess I ultimately thought things that would help us to be more human. Cheesy as that may sound, I think that's what I had in mind when I got going on this.
1: But what do we have now? Or what are you concerned about what we might have in front of us?
7: I mean, there have always been these ideas of AGI, artificial general intelligence, that would take the place of people in the economy and make it so that none of us had to do any jobs. And my colleagues were very enthusiastic about this idea, and we're starting to see systems now that really can leave more people with much, much less to do. And now that I'm looking at that up close, that doesn't seem like such a great idea necessarily either. If you imagine a world in which the work gets done by machines, it really could leave some of the best things in life, the satisfaction of a job well done or the thrill of learning, it could really make them seem less important. The idea of that becoming a problem used to seem far-fetched to me, but it's starting to seem like something we should think about.
1: I know the technology now could replace me. I mean, I'm...
7: Oh, I don't think so.
1: No, I'm afraid it can. We've got AI that can do a voice. We have AI that can write.
7: No. Scott, can I interject something?
1: Yeah.
7: Because I'm a writer by avocation. It's interesting, you know, in math and in coding, you can tell whether the answer is right or not. But when it comes to something like writing, it's much harder for a machine to tell the difference between good writing and bad writing. It really struggles with theory of mind, with understanding where the reader, or I guess in your case, the listener, is coming from. And look, maybe AI will get better at those things too, but I don't think we're sure just yet.
1: David Robinson is a former senior employee at OpenAI. Mr. Robinson, thanks so much.
7: Thank you.
1: We asked OpenAI for comment, and spokesperson Drew Pusateri said in part, quote, "We're making sure our models don't become more capable than we can safely manage and secure."
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0: And you're listening to Weekend Edition from NPR News. When you eat, you chew, chew, chew, and swallow. You've masticated. It's an ability that modern mammals share, including B.J. Lederman, who writes our theme music. New evidence suggests this ability goes back to the time when dinosaurs roamed the Earth. Here's NPR science reporter Ara Daniel.
1: Over the years, a swath of the Inner Mongolia region of China has coughed up heaps of remarkable fossils.
2: To say it's a hot spot is actually an understatement.
1: A decade ago, a specimen in a thick slab of shale caught the eye of University of Chicago paleontologist Zhe Shi Luo. It was the fossilized bones and fur of an ancient mammal the size of a chihuahua.
2: Early fossil mammals are exceedingly rare.
1: The fossil was hard to see against the rock, so one of Luo's colleagues basically snapped a vivid image of it using X-rays.
2: It would make this bone pop out in different colors.
1: And it captured a curious combo of characteristics. The back end resembled a modern-day platypus, meaning the animal, living roughly 165 million years ago, was likely semi-aquatic.
2: However, its teeth and the jaw would be very different from platypus. So the head is very much of a predator.
1: Then there was the other thing that Luo noticed about that fossil.
2: Tiny hyoid bones.
1: The human hyoid bone sits in our throat, half an inch or so above our Adam's apple, and supports the backside of our tongue. The team later CT scanned the fossil, including the underside of the skull, which exposed a delicate roof of the mouth, along with a series of rarely preserved bone hooks and ridges.
2: And with that, we are able to reconstruct the whole muscular skeletal machinery.
1: Which revealed that this animal, which the researchers named Megacauda sungae, was likely capable of doing two things unique to mammals. The first is chewing food and then swallowing it. Other vertebrates tend to bite and gulp, but mammals?
2: Chew down all the food with our teeth, and we swallow one bolus down our esophagus at a time.
1: Secondly, this fossil appears to have been able to suckle.
2: That ability to suckle mother's milk literally defined our biology. Mammals are named after the mammary glands.
1: This is some of the oldest evidence of an animal with both these abilities, meaning that the origin of these innovations lies deep in the past. The results are published in the journal Nature.
3: Oh, it's a fascinating specimen.
1: Jessica Theodore is a paleontologist at the University of Calgary who wasn't involved in the research. She says such a fossil tracks the evolution of lactation, which she likens to a kind of dietary and hormonal conversation between mother and baby.
3: The conversation is beginning very far back. In the Jurassic and Cretaceous, that's amazing to me that it's this old and this fundamental.
1: For Zhe Shi Luo, this fossil's the latest evidence of how new ways of feeding have helped mammals and their predecessors diversify, even when they were the little guys on the block.
2: They're never dominant in the age of dinosaurs, but they hold out relatively well compared to all other vertebrates.
1: In the Jurassic, there were already gliders and swimmers and tree dwellers and subterranean proto-mammals, each one making its own kind of living, united in their shared ability to chew, swallow, and suckle. Ari Daniel, NPR News.
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0: I'm Windsor Johnston with these headlines. Hurricane Isai Eas has weakened to a post-tropical cyclone after making landfall along the Florida Panhandle. Hundreds of thousands of customers are without power this morning. The storm still threatens parts of the southeast with flooding and tornadoes. President Trump has opened a new inquiry into Federal Reserve Governor Lisa Cook as he seeks to remove her. A White House committee will examine allegations of false statements on mortgage applications. Cook denies wrongdoing. The president says Russia has agreed to supply more diesel to the U.S. and global markets. In exchange, the U.S. is temporarily lifting sanctions on Russian fuel to help increase supplies. The president of Ukraine is condemning the move. I'm Windsor Johnston, NPR News in Washington.
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2: This is Weekend Edition from NPR News. I'm Scott Simon. January 18, 1984, Malcolm Kerr, who was president of the American University of Beirut, came to work and was shot to death from behind by two assailants. Malcolm Kerr was 52, married, and had four children. Lebanon was in the midst of a civil war. There was no real investigation. More than four decades later, Kim Gattas, who has covered the Middle East and U.S. foreign policy for the BBC and is a regular contributor to The Atlantic and the Financial Times, has written a new book that's an inquiry into that crime, The Best Kind of American, a true story of murder, war, and America's undoing in the Middle East. Kim Gattas joins us now from our studios in New York. Thanks so much for being with us.
3: Thrilled to be with you, Scott.
2: Your book begins with an email, doesn't it?
3: It does, from Anne Kerr, the widow of Malcolm Kerr, who had read my previous book. And she emailed me to ask whether during my research for that book, part of which takes place in Lebanon during the 1980s, whether I'd come across any new details about Malcolm's assassination. And I was taken aback by the email because I thought that it was a closed case. And in some ways it was, but in many other ways it wasn't. There were many questions, including why Malcolm had been assassinated.
2: Well, help us understand Beirut in those times.
3: Beirut in the 1980s, when Malcolm Kerr was president of the American University of Beirut, was a place where various conflicting agendas were clashing violently. The Israelis had invaded Lebanon in 1982 to expel Palestinian militants and the Palestinian Liberation Organization led by Yasser Arafat at the time, who were using Lebanon as a launch pad for attacks against Israel. They were running amok in southern Lebanon and launching rockets at northern Israel. And just as the Israeli tanks were rolling into Lebanon, the Iranians sent hundreds of Revolutionary Guards to Syria and onwards to Lebanon to fight Israel, the Israeli enemy, on Lebanese soil. And then a few months later, the Reagan administration sent the Marines into the country to oversee the departure into exile of the Palestinian militants who got on board ships to go to Tunis. And so you have this terrible confluence of events, of players that meet on Lebanese soil, and it leads to some devastating moments for everybody.
2: We should explain, this is your city, isn't it?
3: It is. I was born in Beirut. I lived on the front lines of that civil war. I still live in Beirut, Scott, and it's been a searing experience and slightly discombobulating to write this book about Beirut as the origin story of the U.S.-Iran confrontation with Israel tangled up in it, and then live through the paroxysm of that confrontation. I started this book and the research for it in 2022, and I didn't realize that somehow I had been incredibly prescient about how important it would be.
2: And tell us about Malcolm Kerr, an American, but born in Lebanon, and also someone who loved Beirut.
3: He loved Beirut. He felt at home. He'd been born there to American parents, Stanley and Elsa Kerr, who were part of a long tradition of Americans who were known as Arabists, who spoke the language, loved the region, lived in the region. And Malcolm Kerr is part of that tradition of Americans who love the region but can also be critical of it. He was not, you know, naively in love with it, who represented America but could also be critical of his country's foreign policy. He felt that it was his mission to lead the university in such a difficult time. He arrived in 1982. And unfortunately, as I write, as Malcolm was leading the university, feeling at home, feeling meaningful in his quest to represent America, there were those who were already thinking that the best kind of American was a dead American. Unfortunately, that still is true for some. But I still feel, Scott, there are also a lot of people who are still trying to find common ground.
2: The Kerrs are an accomplished family. Ann Kerr still teaching in her 90s. Steve Kerr, 9 NBA championship rings. Susan Kerr became an elected county counselor in the UK. John's a professor at Michigan State. Andrew Kerr served in national security for the U.S., came across something astonishing in the early 90s, didn't he?
3: He was serving as a junior staffer on the National Security Council during the administration of Bill Clinton. And by pure accident, he came across a document that revealed some crucial information about his father's assassination. And this is really what struck me about this story. What almost shocked me was that this document was there, but the Kerr family had never been given it, probably because it was about means and methods. It was a document that was classified that could not be revealed.
2: Mm-hmm.
3: And it leads to, you know, a voyage of discovery and reckoning about what had happened. It reopens the wounds, and eventually it leads on to a quest for justice. But a justice that is truncated because no one is ever really sentenced, or no one ever really sits in the dock for any of these trials.
2: Of course, this week marked 3 years since the October 7th Hamas attacks on Israel and the war that ensued. Lebanon is again embroiled. What do you hope for the future of your country?
3: So many things, Scott. I want what everybody wants. People want to live a life with justice, security, freedom of fear. And I think that is something that, you know, we're not seemingly able to get to in the region at the moment. And I think it is going to require many Malcolm Kerrs and many others to bring us there. For Lebanon, it's important to remind your listeners that the south of the country is being obliterated by the Israelis in controlled demolitions that are blowing up schools and hospitals and infrastructure. And it's devastating to see that we're still stuck in this vortex that started in the 1980s when Israeli troops invaded and Iranian troops arrived on our territory. And we can be beyond critical of Israel and the conduct of this war and the devastation wrought onto Gaza and crimes of war and crimes against humanity. But that should not absolve Hezbollah in Lebanon or Iran of what they have wrought in terms of devastation against our region and my country. You know, we really feel in Lebanon that we're stuck between Israel and Iran. We have, for the first time in many years, leadership that is trying hard, that really does represent the best of what Lebanon can offer. But I really feel that unless we have change of leadership in Iran, and change of leadership in Israel. We're going to be stuck in this vortex for a while. It's going to require a change in mindset on all sides.
2: Kim Gatas, your new book, The Best Kind of American. Thank you so much for being with us.
3: Wonderful to be with you, Scott.
2: Think of street art, and what might come to mind is city buildings with giant murals, subway cars tacked with spray paint or stenciled sidewalks. Well, Chip Thomas creates street art in rural places, large-scale photographs on abandoned buildings across the Navajo Nation. This year, the MacArthur Foundation gave Chip Thomas what's known as a genius grant. KSUT's Adam Burke has this profile.
4: North of Flagstaff, Arizona, the ribbon of highway disappears into a sea of sagebrush and yellow grasses. Chip Thomas steers his hatchback off the road to an abandoned cinder block building.
5: This is the natural evolution of a piece in the desert. It's breaking down.
4: Lean, bearded, dreadlocks tucked inside a canvas cap, Thomas approaches the tiny structure, which might have been a storage shed at one time. The roof and the door are gone now.
5: This is part of a sight and sound installation. Looks like the sound may have stopped.
4: Inside, a 10-foot-wide black and white image covers the back wall. It's an art piece spotlighting the devastating health effects of uranium mining among Navajo workers during the Cold War.
5: My image is of Ki John, who died at a young age from a cancer related to his work in a uranium mine.
4: In the photo, a young Navajo man wears a hard hat with a headlamp and operates uranium mining equipment. But the image is fading. Pieces of the installation are peeling off the walls.
5: Oh, here we go. Sound loop is working.
4: Then suddenly a solar-powered speaker kicks on, and we hear the garbled sounds of a Geiger counter. This is what's left of the installation's audio.
5: This is on its last leg. But it's impressive. It's been running 3.5 years now, nonstop.
4: Since 2009, Chip Thomas has been putting up artwork in places like this across the Navajo Nation, working against the unrelenting wind and sand.
6: The work is ephemeral, you know, it's paper versus the elements, and the elements, Mother Nature always wins.
4: On a landscape of disorienting scale and inscrutable distances, his black and white installations offer outsized visions of daily life on the res. Men on horseback, grandmothers herding sheep, the delighted faces of children playing. And for Thomas, any building is a canvas. Deserted gas stations, old trailers, water tanks.
5: Structures that are close enough to the road, that are big enough, where I can put an interesting, hopefully engaging piece.
4: 25 minutes down the highway, we stop at a roadside stand where vendors are selling table loads of turquoise and silver jewelry.
7: Good to see you, friend.
5: Yeah, you too.
4: Tori Charlie is working one of the stands. She's 29 and first started seeing Thomas's artwork as a teenager.
7: I was like, oh, wow, you know, there's somebody that's interested in livestock and kids or, you know, the elders within the community.
4: Charlie is Navajo, or Diné, as Navajo people call themselves.
7: I think as a teenager, I was like, dang, I wonder who this is. And I probably assumed that it was a young Diné artist doing photography, and finding out that he was a doctor, that was interesting. That was cool.
4: Born and raised in North Carolina, Chip Thomas moved to the Navajo Nation in 1987 to work as a family physician in a remote, underserved region.
6: I had thought, because of the isolation, I would just be there initially for 2 years, but my 2 years turned into 36.
4: He spent time with patients outside of the clinic, helping them haul water, stack firewood, and shear sheep. And as he grew closer to Navajo people, Thomas started photographing them.
6: There was, you know, a degree of trust, and I could stick a camera, not literally in someone's face, but I could get closer physically than a stranger could and tell a more intimate story.
4: Then, in 2009, a friend showed him the work of the French street artist J.R., who covered the walls of urban buildings with giant images. Thomas was 52 at the time.
6: It was like, oh my God, this is it. This person has figured out how to take a documentary black and white photograph, blow it up to scale, and to use it as street art. My mind was blown. It's like, I have to figure this out.
4: This was the era of Banksy, Shepard Fairey, and countless masked anonymous street artists who put up work in public spaces without permission.
6: It's getting away with something.
4: At first, Thomas worked in secret too.
6: Sneaking around, usually at night, is a rush. And I was living the life of my street art heroes.
4: For outsiders, this is a landscape that holds points of interest, like Monument Valley, Lake Powell, and the Grand Canyon. But Thomas is concerned with the spaces in between and the community life that's often invisible to tourists.
8: People tend to look at a landscape like that as just kind of bleak and empty and worthless.
4: Art historian Kevin Moore curated a retrospective of Thomas's work in Cincinnati a few years ago.
8: To drive across the desert and see a black and white photograph pasted to a building of a smiling girl or an old couple, it's striking, it's surreal, it's actually haunting.
4: Moore says it's notable that Thomas's artwork is not for sale and free to everyone.
8: It feels mysterious. It's sort of like, who did this? Why did they do this? You expect it to try to go to work on you in a way, but as you sit with it and contemplate it, you realize you don't understand what it's trying to do to you. And then you start to understand that maybe it's just trying to exist. Maybe it's just trying to get you to exist with it. Maybe that's a good place to be with art.
4: Every photograph is a window, every camera, a mirror. Chip Thomas uses his lens, his work, to reflect the beauty and resilience of the people who live on this land. And at 69, he says he's not done yet.
6: It's still a passion play for me to create new work, tell new stories, and I like to do it in a way that engages people. My primary audience for the work on the Navajo Nation is Navajo people. And I'd like to think that there will be continued growth reflected in the work I create.
4: That work will almost certainly be big and bold, like the land itself. Visions that materialize for a short while and then gradually dissolve again into the desert. For NPR News, I'm Adam Burke.

0: This is Weekend Edition from NPR News. I'm Scott Simon.
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1: 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We're getting. 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

0: Live from NPR News in Washington, I'm Windsor Johnston. Hurricane Isaias is now a post-tropical cyclone, but flooding from the storm is still a threat across parts of the southeast. Hundreds of thousands of customers in Florida and Alabama have lost power. NPR's Debbie Elliott describes riding out the Category 2 hurricane in the Florida Panhandle.
1: I'm just north of where it came ashore. I'm about 30 miles inland, close to Interstate 10 here in the Florida Panhandle. Rain and wind gusts started picking up late yesterday afternoon. Most of the businesses all around here were long closed by then, including the Waffle House, I might add, which is famous for staying open in all kinds of circumstances. By nightfall, the pine trees outside my hotel window were just swaying with the wind gusts, and they started whacking against the building. Sheets of rain were pounding the window like a fire hose.
0: That's NPR's Debbie Elliott reporting. The storm is now bringing heavy rain to Alabama. It's expected to move through Tennessee, with its remnants bringing rain and possible flooding to the mid-Atlantic this weekend. In the Pacific, Hurricane Simon is now a Category 4 storm as it makes its way toward the southwest coast of Mexico. Tropical Storm Rachel is expected to bring heavy rain and strong winds to northern Mexico and southern California. President Trump took his midterm campaign push to central New York last night. Speaking in Syracuse, he urged voters to turn out even though he's not on the ballot.
2: When I'm on the ballot, we win everything. When I'm not on the ballot, 48% of you don't vote. Please pretend I'm on the freaking ballot, will you?
0: Trump campaigned for Republican gubernatorial candidate Bruce Blakeman. He also took aim at Democratic Governor Kathy Hochul, criticizing her handling of taxes and crime. The president is scheduled to hold a rally in Clarksville, Tennessee today. Stocks on Wall Street rallied this week as investors shrugged off high energy prices and bond yields. NPR's Scott Horsley reports all of the major stock indexes ended the week in positive territory.
3: Retail fuel prices eased a little bit this week, but it still cost a lot to fill up a car or a truck or a commercial jetliner. Delta Airlines says higher fuel prices took a bite out of profits during the most recent quarter. Pepsi is also facing higher costs and plans to compensate by raising prices for its soda pop and snack foods. The rising yield on 10-year treasuries pushed mortgage rates to their highest level in nearly 3 years, averaging 7.4%. Stock investors don't seem worried, though. For the week, the Dow gained 0.9%. The S&P 500 index rose more than 1.1%, and the Nasdaq climbed 0.2%. Scott Horsley, NPR News, Washington.
0: This is NPR News. China and the European Union have reached a deal that could cut Chinese exports of hybrid cars to the bloc by more than half. NPR's Jennifer Pack reports the agreement comes after 2 days of trade talks with the EU, like the U.S., rebalancing trade with Beijing.
4: EU Trade Commissioner Maro Sefcovic says the bloc's trade deficit with China has been mounting. European governments have been alarmed at a sharp rise in Chinese car imports, even as their own car makers lay off workers. Similar concerns have led the U.S. to block Chinese EVs and impose tariffs on China's imports. Sefcovic says they need to protect European industries and level the playing field. China, he says, will also lower tariffs on some $4.5 billion worth of European exports, including car parts and olive oil. The deal requires approval from the leaders across the 27 nations in the EU. Jennifer Pak, NPR News, Beijing.
0: Authorities have sealed off central New Delhi to block planned demonstrations. Thousands of security personnel have been deployed and protest leaders have been detained. Transportation has been restricted and mobile internet service has been suspended in parts of the capital. The protests target a controversial revision of voter lists that's removed millions of names. Opposition groups say the changes favor the ruling party and are demanding the election chief's resignation. Election officials deny political bias and say the review is meant to remove duplicate and ineligible entries. I'm Windsor Johnston, NPR News in Washington.
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0: And I'm regretting my vote right now. I drove for Trump.
1: We begin this hour in Ohio, a critical battleground in next month's midterm elections. We visited the state's 9th congressional district, including the city of Toledo. And when we asked people in diners, machine shops, and on streets what they were most concerned about, one worry kept coming up.
0: Oh, the cost of gas is outrageous.
2: And it was over $4 a gallon there for a while, so my car's broke down. I've been riding the bus.
3: Gas, for sure.
1: William Watkins has been working in factories and making deliveries and recently enrolled in a machining class at Toledo's Cherry Street Mission, a nonprofit support group. He hopes to land a better-paying job with steady benefits and is raising a young daughter.
0: Woo-wee, Jesus. This economy has been rough. Like, it's bad. I had a truck. Like, I'd rather walk sometimes to take that truck where I'm going. I remember when I first learned how to drive gas, it was $2. I'm like, I'm not buying no $2 gas. I would darn near cross 5 highways to get $2 gas right now.
1: We asked why he voted for Donald Trump in 2024.
0: I just felt like with him being the businessman that he was, that he would be able to help the country out a little better.
1: Mm-hmm.
0: I don't want to say I was wrong, but us common folk that go to work every day and work hard for our money on a normal job, it's really hurting our pockets.
2: This one right here is going to be for our cup holders, or our coasters.
1: Thomas Hamilton is in the same machining class. He separated from his partner and trying to support 5 boys.
2: If I got to work 2 and 3 jobs plus come here, I don't get to see my kids. You know, that's not a benefit for them. That's hurting them because now they got to grow up without a father around. Trump seems to me like a lot of the principles and stuff that I seen when he first took office and everything sounded good. Everything sounded great. You know, it's just kind of fizzled out. I don't think he's kept his word.
4: 12, 13, 14, 15, 20.
5: All right, thanks a lot.
4: Thank you.
1: Good.
4: See you later.
1: There are 19 pies on the menu at Schmucker's Diner in Toledo, from apple pie to strawberry rhubarb. Michael Crockett is a retired factory worker and is having breakfast with his grown daughter, Jeanne. She says she often has to figure out what to do with that.
6: I would say like a year ago was $35 for a full tank. Now I'm paying about $55, $60 to fill up. So that's eating away.
7: I've controlled my lifestyle. I think I got it down to a science. I eat one time a day, but that came with getting older, and I found out that eating isn't necessarily my best friend because I overeat. So that's how I cut down on my budget.
1: President Trump won many traditionally Democratic working class votes from Ohioans over 3 elections. But Tamira Frazier of Toledo, who works 2 jobs in home and health care to support her daughter and voted for President Trump in 2024, now says
8: he started wars that did not needed to be started. I feel like Trump should just don't stick his nose in other people's business. He should just stay and worry. We got so much work to do with our own people.
1: Early voting opened this week outside of a polling station in Defiance, Ohio, about an hour from Toledo. We met Jerry Britzan, who just cast his vote. He wore a hat in the autumn sun that said, veteran.
9: I support the president, and I think that when you look at the stock market and all the other type things, I think the country is on a rebound.
1: Well, what would you say to people who say, look, you know, the price of gas, I'm working 2 and 3 jobs, it's hard to commute between jobs, I have to spend much more money than I did before on food. This is making uncomfortable choices for me and my family.
9: I think it's temporary, although from the oil and gas type thing, I think that's going to change.
1: Another early voter, Angela Hearn, told us that taxes were the most important issue to her, but also
10: people's lifestyle. I don't care. But don't impress it on me, that kind of stuff. I can live here fine and happy, but I don't need to know your religion or your sexual whatever. I don't care. I don't care who you pray to. I don't, but don't have to express it onto me.
1: And that helped you make
10: yes.
1: your decision to vote
10: oh,
1: one
10: yes.
1: way or another.
10: Yeah. Yes.
1: What about an issue like inflation, the cost of living?
10: That also. We always lived within our means because that's the way we was brought up.
1: Mm-hmm.
10: So we always kind of watched our P's and Q's. If we couldn't afford it, we didn't buy it.
1: Do you think the war in Iran is helping your family?

0: family or America?
1: Personally, right now, no, it isn't. But maybe later on it will be.
0: There are statewide races for Ohio's governorship and a Senate seat, which current polls show to be close. Marcy Kaptur has represented the 9th Congressional District since 1983. She still lives in her childhood home in Toledo and is the longest-serving woman in the history of the U.S. Congress. But a Republican-controlled state legislature redrew her district lines. President Trump won it by 7 points in 2024, though Representative Kaptur was reelected. The district has been redrawn again by the legislature, and Cook Political Report rates this year's congressional race between Kaptur and former Republican Ohio State Representative Derek Maron a toss-up. The Maron campaign didn't return our request for an interview, but at Bud's Diner on 2nd Street, we ran into
2: Mike McCann. I'm the mayor of the city of Defiance, Ohio.
0: Bud's is part of the mayor's daily rounds, where pumpkin and Ohio apple pies have just been put on the menu. The mayor's a Republican and hands out a business card that has 3 direct phone numbers.
2: You know, since I've been mayor, we went from about 16,700 folks to probably around 17,100 right now.
0: What are the big issues here at the moment? What has people talking and what are they worried about?
2: I think the same thing that everybody's talking about. Fuel prices are still high. Now, the state of Ohio just put a 90-day rollback on all their gas taxes, which reduced the price of gas by about 40 cents a gallon. That helps. Certainly that helps, but it's a 90-day rollback, and we aren't collecting gas tax right now, so what are we going to do when it comes time to pave our roads and build our bridges and all those things?
0: Are you in accord with the Republican Party nationally? I'm covering. What do you think of President Trump?
2: I never agree with everybody on everything.
0: Yeah.
2: Locally, people don't agree with everything that we're doing here.
0: Coming up to these midterms, President Trump says, I want people to think that my name is on the ballot.
2: I heard that over the weekend.
0: Good idea from your point of view?
2: I am not a political strategist, I'll be honest with you.
0: You've been elected mayor 3 times. You're doing pretty well.
2: Well, I guess nobody else wants the job. I will say, a couple years ago when Trump was on the ballot, that's the most activity that I've seen at my polling location where I work ever. And people were coming in the door saying, hey, I'm just here to vote for Trump and then I'll get out of here.
0: And as we spoke,
2: Marcy Kaptur just walked in.
0: 2 longtime Ohio Pauls of different parties shook hands.
3: Hello.
2: Good to see you.
3: Good to see you.
2: Everything okay?
3: Everything's good.
2: You're doing okay?
3: Yes, I'm doing all right.
2: All right.
3: Yeah,
2: you've been worried
3: I'm
2: about
3: healing.
2: That.
3: Yeah. Thank you
2: for
3: the prayer.
2: I saw that car. I don't know how you survived.
3: It was a miracle.
2: Yep.
3: It really was.
2: You definitely had God on your side.
3: I better do my job.
0: Marcy Kaptur survived a car accident in August and is now back on the campaign trail.
3: We live in kind of a crooked state. But that isn't the case here. So I'm just very proud of what I've learned here. The mayor's helped teach me, hardworking people.
0: I mean, there's something I've got to say. We have a Democrat and a Republican standing here, getting along, complimenting each other, and the smell of pumpkin pie in this diner is overwhelming. I think a lot of people are going to say, this is what America should be.
2: This is what I was talking to you about earlier. We all need to put the politics aside and do what's best for our city, do what's best for our county, do what's best for our state, and do what's best for our country.
3: We're rebuilding the steel industry. We're rebuilding the automotive industry. We're bringing in new industry. And we've got a long way to go. And we hope Washington and the financial centers start to see the Great Lakes cities again. They ignored them for a very long time.
0: And back at the machinist workshop, William Watkins is still thinking over who he'll vote for.
4: This country has become more costly with the inflation and tariffs and all that. I mean, hopefully it fits us better than the end, but as of right now, it's rough.
0: Yeah.
4: Whatever candidate they do pick, I hope they just have the people in mind, because at the end of the day, the people make our nation.
0: William Watkins of Toledo, Ohio, one of the voters who will decide the direction of the next U.S. Congress. Our story was produced by Danny Hensel and edited by Martin Patience. And Bud's Ohio apple pie was just terrific.

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I'm Windsor Johnston with these headlines. Hurricane Isaias is now a post-tropical cyclone, bringing heavy rain to Alabama. The system is expected to move through Tennessee. Its remnants will bring rain and possible flooding to the Mid-Atlantic this weekend. Hurricane Simon has strengthened into a powerful Category 4 storm off Mexico's southwestern coast. Forecasters warn of life-threatening flooding and mudslides. Authorities say multiple people are dead after a mass shooting in Erie, Pennsylvania. An investigation is underway. I'm Windsor Johnston, NPR News, in Washington.

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1: This is Weekend Edition from NPR News. I'm Scott Simon. Federal immigration agents shot a man in New York City earlier this week. Oscar Belgal, 28-year-old from the Dominican Republic, survived the shooting and is now in the custody of Immigration and Customs Enforcement while the courts wrangle over what happens next. His 5-year-old son was in the back seat of the car during the shooting but was physically unharmed. Reporter Steve Kastenbaum joins us. Steve, thanks for being with us.
2: My pleasure. Thank you.
1: The mayor of New York and the governor have demanded that ICE release video footage from the body cameras that were worn by agents in the shooting, which has not happened. But New York police did release body cam footage. What does it show?
2: Well, we see that they pulled up to a chaotic scene right after the shooting. We see an ICE agent wearing a yellow construction vest. He's holding a rifle. Belgal is on the ground in handcuffs. He's bleeding from the neck. People are yelling at the ICE agents. NYPD officers called for an ambulance to be rushed to the scene, but then they decided to put the shooting victim in their car, and then they raced to a nearby hospital.
3: Come on. Watch the legs. Got it? Put pressure.
2: We also got to see how this started. A second video came out. It was from a security camera that was on a building, and it captured the moment when ICE agents approached Belgal in his car and he sped off.
1: There was a hearing in federal court in Manhattan yesterday afternoon, and Belgal's attorneys argued for his immediate release. What came out of the hearing?
2: Well, the judge issued an emergency order prohibiting immigration authorities from deporting Oscar Belgal while this issue is pending. Federal agents took him from the hospital on Thursday evening, just a few hours after he was brought in. He still had a bullet fragment in his neck. The family and immigrant advocates thought that he was still in New York, but attorney Howard Solis said they were surprised to learn at that hearing that he was actually taken to New Jersey and not to a medical facility.
4: Obviously, he's afraid. He's deeply concerned about his 5-year-old son. It was the first thing he asked me is whether his son is okay.
2: The judge ordered that Belgal has to be kept at a federal detention facility either in New York or New Jersey while this plays out in the court here.
1: Leaders in New York were very quick to call for ICE to end its activities in the city and just leave New York. Homeland Security officials responded by saying New York sanctuary policies make the city less safe. What have they been saying?
2: Well, state law here prohibits police from aiding federal agents in enforcing immigration policy in any way. They're only allowed to help with law enforcement. Homeland Security Secretary Mark Wayne Mullen spoke at a briefing in Washington, and he said that this man had a criminal conviction, several arrests. They claimed he was associated with a gang, and they asked New York police to hold on to him.
5: This individual is a threat to our community. As you heard, we had a detainer on him. He was on probation. The state of New York knew he was illegal, and they chose to release him back into the streets and into the community.
2: And one of the reasons they wanted this man is because they said he may have information about a shooting of an off-duty Customs and Border Patrol agent that took place here last year.
1: Steve, we saw anti-ICE protests around the courthouse yesterday. What's ahead?
2: Well, the judge has to make a decision on the petition to release the man, and local officials are conducting their own reviews here.
1: Reporter Steve Kastenbaum in New York, thanks so much.
2: Thanks for having me.
1: The French government is trying to calm a student protest movement. It's over dilapidated school facilities and a lack of teachers. The protest is now in its third week and has become a national crisis. NPR's Eleanor Beardsley reports that what began as a small student gathering at one school has hit a nerve in the country at a difficult time.
6: We've taken the Bastille, came the rallying cry from Paris's Place de la Bastille Thursday, as the second nationwide student rally in a week got underway. The high schoolers' movement for better learning conditions has now become a rallying cry for equality and solidarity, and others are joining in, like college student Clara Houssin, who studies at an elite Paris university. She says she's outraged by what kids in the poorer suburbs have to deal with.
7: They don't have a French teacher for 6 months, and then they're asked to pass an exam, and that exam is supposed to be fair, but it's not fair if you haven't had a teacher for 6 months.
6: This student protest movement is one of the biggest in decades and being compared to May 1968, when a student-led revolt toppled the government of President Charles de Gaulle. 7 months ahead of France's next presidential election, the protests are attracting plenty of political attention from the right and left. Far-left firebrand Jean-Luc Mélenchon, who's running for president for a fourth time, made an early campaign video out among the students and posted it on Instagram. His party has been accused of whipping up the protests. Thursday's Bastille rally ended with students throwing cobblestones and police charging with tear gas. Violence from both sides has marked the movement, as the French watch scenes of schools and vehicles burning on the nightly news. Far-right leader Marine Le Pen, the front-runner for next year's presidential election, has focused on the security aspect. The French taxpayer can no longer pay for those who have fun destroying public property, she said. Le Pen has called to cut family benefits of minors involved in the violence and make their parents pay. The government tried to calm the crisis this week.
8: La guerre au Moyen-Orient, comme d'ailleurs celle en Ukraine,
6: Prime Minister Sébastien Lecornu gave the big picture. In an address to the nation, he said the crisis had come at a time of wars in Ukraine in the Middle East and skyrocketing energy prices. He said France was now reimbursing its debt at record borrowing costs.
9: Et dans ces lycées, on va déployer des enseignants à partir de demain.
6: Education Minister Edouard Giffré was more specific. He said they had identified 500 schools in difficulty and will send 3,000 replacement teachers immediately. He said it was part of a bigger plan in which students would have a bigger say. At Lycée Saint-Exupéry, in a Paris suburb where it all began on September 17th, a few 10th graders are excited to be interviewed. They're standing outside their modern wood and glass high school, surrounded by leafy trees. They admit their school building is in good shape, but they were fed up because there weren't enough teachers, and they gathered outside last month to protest. 17-year-old Abdelkader Abdelrahman was among them. I went 5 months without a French teacher. And to prepare for our national exam, to tell you the truth, we used ChatGPT, he says. 15-year-old Marwa Jama says the kids are stunned by their success. We had no idea it would spread to all of France, she says. We are really proud. These students say the absentee French and math teachers have been replaced since they began protesting.
10: Merci. Merci. Au revoir.
6: They have to go because there's a school meeting, and they are delegates representing their class. Eleanor Beardsley, NPR News, Paris.
1: Lois Lowry has written dozens of books for children and young adults, including The Giver. That's her 1993 dystopian novel that's become a staple of middle school language arts. That book turned into a quartet that ended in 2012. She has not written another book about a bleak future until now. What was she waiting for? Lois Lowry spoke with that about Andrew Limbong, who's host of NPR's Book of the Day podcast.
11: Building 903 is set in 2099. Ruling over this world is the autocratic leader Zokiris, who has figured out how to rig the electoral system to stay in power indefinitely.
12: And he is over 100. And so the people hate him, but they don't know how to get rid of him. And over the decades, he has changed the way the world works to, in my opinion, their detriment.
11: That's underselling the situation a bit. While there are hints of a previous world lush with greenery and vibrancy, this world is grim, filled with no's. No art, no music, no pets, no books. Lowry says she was inspired by the loss of humanities departments in some colleges, by how many high schoolers are reading excerpts as opposed to full novels in class.
12: And my life with literature has been such a long connection and so important to me that that prospect began to feel so painful. And I began to envision a world without books. And in this world, they've been illegal for so long that not only the young protagonists, teenagers, have never seen or felt or touched or opened or smelled or read a book, but nor have their parents. So it's been a generational deprivation.
11: The book follows Tessa, a 14-year-old girl. Her twin brother Theo has been missing for some time now, but one of Tessa's closest friends is an elderly neighbor named Miriam. When Miriam gets sent away to a facility for the elderly, Miriam slips Tessa a key to some boxes of contraband she'd been hiding. In the boxes are some old newspaper clippings, a catcher's mitt, and here's Lois Lowry reading.
12: Each of the remaining boxes was filled with books. They were different sizes, different colors. One was quite thin, with a brightly colored picture on the cover. Tessa opened that one, glanced at a random page, and read aloud. One Sunday morning, the warm sun came up, and pop, out of the egg came a tiny and very hungry caterpillar. The colors are nice, she said, looking up, but I don't really understand what it's talking about. Well, her mother replied after a moment, it was a very long time ago, and things were so different then.
13: Can you talk a little bit about writing that moment of, since you'd never seen a book before, it's wonder, but it's also confusion, it's excitement, but also, you know, there's some fear there.
12: She also, incidentally, has probably never seen a caterpillar a butterfly.
13: Yeah.
12: So much has been lost. But I think what isn't ever mentioned by name, I don't think, in the book, is what's really been lost is the power of imagination. And so this child, not really child, teenager, cannot read a piece of fiction and envision what it's talking about. She's lost that capacity. And, of course, this word I know is not mentioned in the book, but it's implied. When we lose that power to imagine ourselves into the being of another creature, another human, or in fact a caterpillar, we lose the capacity for empathy. And that's the thing that's going to destroy us in the future if we let it.
13: Are you a big, very hungry caterpillar fan?
12: I am too old to have been brought up with a caterpillar, but I had four children. And I have grandchildren, so I know a lot about caterpillars.
11: Lowry published the last book in the Giver Quartet in 2012. Since then, her books have taken place in the present or the past. They've tackled serious issues, but also have been totally goofier, more colorful. She says revisiting the future was exhilarating.
12: But also kind of discouraging as the future is so uncertain now.
13: When you talk about so many things being uncertain about the future, what are you hinting at there?
12: Well, I mean, of course, the big thing is AI, of course.
13: Uh-huh.
12: I mentioned I'm a literature person. I majored in English in college.
13: Yeah.
12: And most people do not sit around remembering poems by Robert Frost, but I did the other day.
13: Mm-hmm.
12: And the first two lines of a famous poem by Robert Frost is, "Some say the world will end in fire. Others say in ice." I could go on, but I'm not going to.
13: Mm-hmm.
12: But I rewrote the whole thing, and mine begins, "Some say the world will end in fire, others say AI."
13: Mm-hmm.
12: So take it from there.
13: Not a fan, I guess.
12: There are things we need to be concerned about, aware of, scared of.
11: And yet, Building 903 has a happy-ish ending, at least happier than the ambiguous one in The Giver.
12: I'm glad you added the word ish to happy, though.
13: Yeah.
12: And probably because kids had objected to the ambiguity of The Giver's ending, perhaps I consciously tied this up a little more cheerfully.
13: Is it also wishful thinking on your part?
12: The happy-ish ending?
13: Yeah.
12: Yeah, of course it was. I mean, anybody thinking about the future and pronouncing it a happy one is indulging in wishful thinking. But what else do we have?
11: Andrew Limbong, NPR News.
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0: You're listening to Weekend Edition from NPR News. Have you ever struggled to parallel park? Well, imagine trying to do it in front of hundreds of screaming people, all of them assessing and evaluating your every single move. Reporter Andrew Stelzer was in Philadelphia for the city's first ever Parallel Parking Association Championship, and here's how it went down.
1: Let's get ready to parallel park!
2: They came from all over the city, driving all types of cars, from Kias to Lexuses and everything in between.
3: My name is Cynthia Strawberry, and I do all kinds of parking. Anytime people can't park, I tell them, get out their car and let me park their car for them.
4: My name is Shafir Mondel. They call me Pirate One Shot, and I'm here to win. I'm the king of parallel parking here in Philadelphia.
5: My name is Anna D'Souza, and I'm here to represent all of the parents and their Cheerio crushers, because if anyone parks in distress and duress, it is parents.
2: There were 14 contestants out of 900 applicants. They included a city bus driver, a former Survivor contestant, and Missy Phillips, whose Instagram handle is Missy Parks Good.
6: I did prep this week. I generally use my backup camera. I am pro backup camera, but I respect the rules.
2: Backup cameras and self-parking cars were not allowed.
6: And I would just like wait for a SEPTA bus to pull up behind me, and then I'd get into the tightest spot because you got to do that under duress, got to build up the tolerance for stress.
2: Under duress was one of three categories of competition. Volunteers with costumes and props acted as delivery vans, snowplows, or tailgating football fans to simulate stressful parking conditions, while drivers tried to line up their wheels as close to the curb as possible.
7: Seven and five and a half.
3: Yeah!
2: There was also the one-shot category. Back in and straighten out with no corrections. But most dramatic was tight squeeze, in which drivers had to maneuver into a spot only 18 inches longer than their car.
8: She's pulling in smooth.
9: Oh, yeah. That's nice.
2: Parallel parking competitions have also been held in Austin, Portland, Oregon, and Pittsburgh, which recently held their sixth annual event. But none of those cities has the same narrow streets and dense urban core as Philly, where parking is a frequent topic of conversation and frustration.
10: So it's going to be more challenging because the city was not built for cars.
2: Kinja Patterson and Ayanda Satoli are both Philly natives who came out to hoot, holler, and enjoy a beautiful sunny fall day.
11: You know that from being in the city, either born and raised or if you're a transplant, you have to learn how to parallel park.
2: After three competitors advanced to the finals, the last round was scored on nothing more than style and parking with flair.
12: The moment of truth, the best parallel parker in Philadelphia.
2: The winner was One Shot Mar, street name Mario Zucca. He parked well, but also worked the crowd with his race car driver's outfit and a giant number one balloon trailing off of his 2012 Mazda 3 hatchback.
12: One shot, no!
2: Mar took home a $76 prize and the trophy, a mounted, jagged piece of Philadelphia curb.
13: I have a spot already for it, ready to go. I just hope my mantle's strong enough because that thing's really heavy.
2: Next year, the organizers want to hold regional heats in the suburbs, leading up to a final competition in the city once again. For NPR News, I'm Andrew Stelzer in Philadelphia.
14: Baby, you can drive my car. Yes, I'm gonna be a star.
0: Drive it, yes, but can you park it? 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
16: Oh, who's in here? Oh, Lord, it's Doc. Oh, he's hanging things. Look. What is this?
15: But why do people like me love being scared? A new series about fear, Sunday on Weekend Edition from NPR News.

0: I'm Windsor Johnston with these headlines. Post-tropical cyclone Isaias is bringing heavy rain to Alabama. The system is expected to move through Tennessee. Its remnants could bring flooding to the Mid-Atlantic this weekend. More than 900,000 customers across the Southwest are without power. Hurricane Simon has strengthened into a Category 4 near Mexico's southwestern coast. Authorities say evacuations are underway in areas in the path of the storm. President Trump says Russia has agreed to supply more diesel to U.S. and global markets. The U.S. is temporarily lifting sanctions on Russian fuel to try to lower prices. The president of Ukraine is condemning the agreement between Washington and Moscow. I'm Windsor Johnston, NPR News in Washington.
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2: This is Weekend Edition from NPR News. I'm Scott Simon. Strike up the band. It's time for sports. Major League Baseball playoffs. And remembering Iron Mike, the coach. Michelle Steele joins us. She writes the Steele Cut Substack on sports and economics. Hi there, Michelle.
3: Great to be on the show.
2: Great to have the Michelle with us. To baseball in the American League. Tampa's already in the League Championship Series. The Rays await the winner of the divisional series between the Cleveland Guardians and the Chicago White Sox. Tonight's the decisive Game 5. Mm. Let me put it this way. Do the Guardians really want to cross Pope Leo by defeating his favorite team?
3: Ah, how dare they? You know, the Cleveland Diocese has gotten ahead of it a little bit by saying, you know, we love that Pope Leo has a favorite team, but it's okay to root for the Guardians. Here's the thing.
2: I want a liturgical ruling on that, but go ahead.
3: Yeah, right. Yeah. We have to look up some canon law here, but I don't think we have enough time in this segment, at least. The only team that Pope Leo really cares about, Scott, is the White Sox.
2: Yeah.
3: He's an absolute diehard. He sent the owner of the White Sox a letter wishing him and his loved ones abundant blessings the day the playoffs started. A media research company, Apex Marketing, tallied up what all the papal excitement was worth in media mentions for the White Sox. It's over $22 million in just the postseason.
2: Oh, my word.
3: It feels like the White Sox are kind of turning into America's team, perhaps, especially after three 100-plus loss seasons. I will admit, the magic seems to be running out. They dropped the last two at home, but they've got Sean Burke on the
2: mound
3: tonight.
2: Cleveland's a great team, yeah.
3: Cleveland's a great team. They've got Burke. He's the closest thing that the Sox have to an ace on the mound tonight. Anything can happen. Let's see if this Sox team can pull another rabbit out of their hat.
2: L.A. Dodgers and Milwaukee Brewers are going to have a rematch in the National League Championship Series. Dodgers swept them last year. Brewers have the best record in baseball this year. Brewers have more hops this year.
3: I like the
2: Thank
3: beer
2: you for
3: reference.
2: Laughing at that.
3: Yes.
2: Yeah.
3: Yes. I know a lot of Cubs fans who feel like they're choosing between the lesser of two evils in this series, rooting for the Brewers, a rival, or the big bad Dodgers and their world-leading payroll. But I think, Scott, that the Dodgers do have weaknesses.
2: Yeah.
3: The Brewers draw a ton of walks. They're kind of uniquely equipped to drive up pitch counts and stress even a rotation like the Dodgers have. Milwaukee actually outscored them as well during the regular season. I'm not calling a sweep in this series. I think it's actually going to be really exciting. Might come down to the wire, and I'll be watching.
2: Major League Baseball considering a shorter season, 154 games starting in 2029, all of which sounds interesting, but there might not be any baseball in 2027.
3: Yeah, it's not too often that a league puts forth a proposal, especially during the postseason, to cut their regular season from 162 to 154 games. But that's a historic number. That was the length of the regular season before 1960. You know, it'll give players more rest, and they like that. But this does nothing to solve the key labor issue on the table for this offseason, and that's a salary cap. The owners want one. Players don't. They successfully and famously fought off an attempt to have one in 1994 when they went on strike and we lost the postseason and the World Series. And baseball never really recovered until the Home Run Derby in 1998. The Baltimore Orioles are getting ready for this lockout. They laid off a dozen people, including the Oriole bird mascot. It's a rough business.
2: What do we say about Mike Ditka, Chicago's biggest soldier, shoulders?
3: Oh, my
2: rough,
3: goodness.
2: Tough barrenness.
3: Yeah, he was the biggest draw on a team chock full of personality on that 85 Bears. I love that it was George Papa Bear Halas himself who made the hire, and it was a good thing he did because he gave the Bears an identity. They were tough. They were determined. Players played up to that standard. You know, he was from Western PA steel mill country. He was made of metal, Scott. He became Iron Mike, but boy, was he all Chicago.
2: Ah. So beautifully
3: Wasn't
2: said.
3: Wasn't he?
2: Yeah, so beautifully said. So beautifully said. Meant a lot to us. Michelle Steele, thanks so much.
3: Sure.
2: Before Joan Barrett wrote the historic bestseller, Midnight in the Garden of Good and Evil, he wrote a series of columns for Esquire on good manners and classy men's clothing. He has updated and revised over 50 of those pieces now in a new book that can be quoted, cited, and just enjoyed. Class Act, A Gentleman's Guide to Dressing Well. And Joan Barrett joins us now from our studios in New York. Thanks so much for being with us.
4: Good to be here.
2: Class Act isn't just about clothing, is it? You cite your grandfather, for example.
4: Yes, my grandfather always had new dollar bills and coins, new coins, in his pocket wherever he went because he used the new ones for tips. To show his gratitude and his esteem for the person who did whatever job it was for him. My grandfather was the class act in my life.
2: Well, tell us, what other ways?
4: He always wore a three-piece suit. Now, that's another era, but he was always extremely well-dressed. And he was so entrenched in that kind of look and formality that when he came to the beach, he was dressed in a three-piece suit, and he was locked into that look, which is a little too much, but it shows you how dedicated he was to whatever his look was, and that's what it was, very formal.
2: Argyle socks. No less than the Duchess of Argyle told you, not her family.
4: Esquire didn't want me to write fashionese. In other words, what is the color to wear for spring? You know, they wanted me to get to the social history, but the interesting aspects of various items of clothing, and one of them was Argyle socks. So I found that there was a Duchess of Argyle still alive. I called her up. And she made it clear by the resoluteness of her reply that she'd been asked about Argyle socks before. They have nothing to do with the family, she said, placing heavy emphasis on the first syllable of nothing. My late husband, the Duke, appeared in an advertisement for Argyle socks in the 1950s, and it made me very angry. I was very cross. It's a thing that has always annoyed me. It's the wrong tartan, the wrong colors, and the wrong spelling. After all, she said softly, one doesn't want, you know, to be known for a sock.
2: Ha!
4: She is known for a sock, I'm sorry to
2: tell. Yeah. We have the British Navy to thank for the blue blazer?
4: Yes, the commander of the ship, the HMS Blazer, took a look at his motley crew one day and decreed that they would, from thenceforward, wear blue jackets, and those jackets became the blazer we know.
2: And the whole idea was what you could reach any port anywhere in the world, put that on, and be a gentleman.
4: Well, it was a very neat looking garment. It was dark blue, and it was it dressed up the person who was wearing it. Everybody looks better in dark blue or black.
2: Chinos have become such a mainstay today. course, it traces back to a regimental commander of the British Army in India who didn't want to see dust on uniforms.
4: Well, he was a stickler for the white uniform, and he was upset that whenever he went out to review his troops, the Punjab dust had made them all filthy. So he realized that there's nothing he could do about the dust, but he could do something about the uniforms. So he went to the quartermaster general and suggested that he dye the uniforms the color of dust. And so he did it by mixing coffee and I forget what else, but three or four ingredients to make a dye that would turn the uniforms to dust color. And they called it khaki. It was a new color. Khaki is the Hindi word for dust-colored.
2: Can I ask you to read a bit from your piece on motorcycle jackets?
4: For all you need to know about the definitive motorcycle jacket and how to wear it, take a look at Marlon Brando in the 1953 movie The Wild One. He plays the leader of a motorcycle gang and wears a lustrous, heavy-duty black leather jacket that has all the requisite features, epaulettes, metal snaps, belted waist, zippered forearms, and an oversized zipper running at an angle up the front. Brando wears the jacket like a second skin. He never takes it off. His swagger and his smoldering resentment deliver its message of random aggression. When the ingenue asks him, "What are you rebelling against?" he said, "What you got?"
2: Now, I don't even have a driver's license. Can I wear a motorcycle jacket?
4: Well, you can, but the thing is, I like to picture Ronald Reagan. Would he ever be seen wearing a motorcycle jacket? I doubt it.
2: John Barrett, his new book, Class Act, A Gentleman's Guide to Dressing Well. Thank you so much for being with us.
4: Good to be here.
2: Breaking up is hard to do. Thousands of songs tell us that, but what about the breakup between friends? Along with the bruised feelings, there's the awkward social interactions in the aftermath, often as if nothing has happened at all. British musician Essie Sparrow has been through this and written a song about it, Weddings and Funerals.
5: I was invited to a wedding, someone who I hadn't spoken to in a long time. You know, I'd really hoped that one day maybe we would rekindle our relationship and that maybe they'd apologize for how they'd acted. But instead of an apology, I just received an invite to their wedding in the post.
6: Imagine me, 8 months' time, at a wedding that isn't mine, sitting with the 10 girls who loved me.
5: I really wanted this song to feel gossipy, and the night this happened, as I was chatting to my friends, I found myself kind of exaggerating the story and being like, can you imagine if I went there, like, staying with the 10 girls that blocked me? And I didn't actually get blocked, but it really felt like the right thing to say at the time.

I'd been walking with my partner that night, and I just said, like, I know I'm really fun at a wedding, but I just feel like they want to wheel me out for weddings and funerals. Tom turned around and was like, I know this is not a good time and you're really upset, but that would make a really good song.

There are so many songs for ending of relationships, of pining for someone, yearning for someone. And yet we don't necessarily have that for, you know, friendship endings, being on different pages to someone that's not romantic.

So wheel me out. I really love a cheeky lyric, but this whole song is kind of a facade. Like, I'm being funny, I'm being ironic, but ultimately I am sad that it happened. I'm sad that they didn't reach out in a way that felt genuine. So I think you kind of feel that there's something underneath the song, hopefully, at this point. So we-

the ending changes here, I think, foreshadowing, kind of just offering the other perspective of like, you won't even like it. Like, I will cry. You'll hate that I stayed all night. You'll think I ruined it. God, I know you're stupid. God, I know I'm fine. And this part was me, like, perhaps after a few beverages, you know, making my way onto the dance floor.

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And I know that this humor that I'm using is a defense mechanism, but it's working. So we're just going to roll with it. So

0: inside. I can't lie.
1: I haven't heard from this person, but I did actually hear from several other people who reached out to apologise because they thought this song was about them, and it wasn't at all. But that's okay.
2: That's Essie Sparrow talking about her song Weddings and Funerals. It's from her new EP, Gossip from a Coastal Town.

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1: Stardate October 10th. A pair of big young star clusters is one of the skywatching highlights of autumn evenings. Each cluster contains thousands of stars, and hundreds of those stars are especially impressive. Supergiants that are many times the size and mass of the Sun and many thousands of times brighter. The clusters are NGC 869 and 884. Together, they're known as the Double Cluster. They're in the northeast at nightfall in the constellation Perseus the Hero. Under dark skies, they're visible to the eye alone as a single smudge of light. Binoculars split them apart, revealing two sparkling collections of stars. The clusters are more than 7,000 light years away. They form the core of the Perseus Obi-Wan Association, a huge complex of stars and clouds of gas and dust. The region has given birth to perhaps tens of thousands of stars. All of the stars were born in the recent past, as measured on the astronomical timescale. The Double Cluster is only about 14 million years old, compared to 4.5 billion years for the Sun. One way astronomers determine that age is through the types of stars found in the clusters. The most massive stars burn out in a hurry, but the clusters still contain many such stars. Some of those monsters won't last much longer, though. They'll blast themselves to bits as supernovas, brilliant light shows in the Double Cluster. We have more skywatching tips and much more about the cosmos in Stardate magazine. Details at stardate.org. I'm Billy Henry.
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0: This is American Roots, listening for New Orleans and South Louisiana heroes of the piano, the 88s. Here, Devel Crawford, the piano prince of New Orleans, is paying respect to Fats Domino, the renowned pianist and singer who passed away in 2017. This is a bit of Devel's take on Fats' huge 1955 hit, Ain't That a Shame.
1: I was very close to Fats Domino, but, you know, by the time I started playing, you know, Fats was sort of retired. But I spent lots of time with him at his home. We would get in the car and ride around. I owe him so much.
0: Devel Crawford. In addition to Fats Domino, we'll hear some of his other favorite pianists and do an American Roots live session with him. In a moment, we'll be on the road with his piano heroes, James Booker, Professor Longhair, and Ray Charles, as well as Devel's grandfather, Sugar Boy Crawford. Roll with us on American Roots.

Professor Longhair on piano. His definitive Caribbean-inflected tune, Tipitina, recorded at Cosmo Matassa's studio, 1953. Before that, James Booker's 1982 classic, One for the Highway. Ray Charles played in New Orleans often and stayed at the Dewdrop Inn on LaSalle Street during an era of segregation. This song name-checks where he ate at Dookie Chase's still-active restaurant and sings of a life lived early in the morning on American Roots.

0: Blue Monday, Fats Domino's 1956 hit. One of my favorites. It's a song first recorded by Smiley Lewis in 1953, all about the days of the week from work to play and love, then back again to Blue Monday. We also heard Sugar Boy Crawford in 1954 on Giacomo, a Mardi Gras standard. It was later re-recorded as Ico Ico by the Dixie Cups. Crawford stepped away from the music industry abruptly in 1963 after state troopers severely beat him. By 1969, he decided to sing only in church. He also sang gospel in an episode of the HBO series Tremé, but passed away 1 month before the episode aired. Coming up, words and music from Sugar Boy's grandson, Devel Crawford, who will sing his grandfather's song, Morning Star, among others, when American Roots returns.
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0: This is American Roots, about to go live at the New Orleans Jazz Museum with keyboard wizard Devel Crawford on piano. In addition to being the prince of New Orleans piano, Devel is a fine singer and wily raconteur who grew up in French Louisiana's hub city of Lafayette and also in New Orleans. We'll learn about his large musical career and interests. But first, here's his tribute tune to one of his greatest heroes, the late James Booker. It's a song for James on American Roots Live.

0: LaBelle Crawford. The man comes out swinging. And that was a song for James.
1: James Booker, yeah.
0: Yeah, tell him about James Booker. I mean, you met and knew James Booker.
1: No, I did not. No, I did not.
0: Just knew his legacy.
1: I knew nothing of James Booker. You know how I found out about James Booker? I started playing at Snug Harbor when I was about 14, 15 years old. And George, one of the owners, for my 17th birthday, gave me a stack, that was my birthday present, of James Booker CDs. I'd never heard James Booker, didn't grow up listening to James Booker. Actually, I didn't really grow up listening to New Orleans music. That's a whole nother thing, right?
0: But there still is very much a New Orleans sound in Booker that we hear that you know so well, all those rolls
1: and
0: rhymes.
1: Well, you know what I thought that, and I still think this way, you know, our upbringing was much the same. Mm-hmm. We started listening and hearing music first in the church. I did Catholic Church and the Baptist Church and other Protestant religions. And we studied, like I say, classical. We heard R&B, you know. Country music was a big deal when I was a kid. You know, you have to remember that it was pop country music, but people like Crystal Gayle and Kenny Rogers and, you know, Dolly Parton, they were on the charts when I in the 70s. I was born in 1975, and so that's what I heard on a day-to-day basis. So I think James Booker, for him, the pop music during his time, it was the same thing. So he just knew how to infuse all of that. He just married it all together.
0: I want to ask you, I've heard stories that one of your first public performances was probably about 5 or 6 blocks from here, playing piano out by Café Du Monde.
1: Exactly.
0: Years old, eight years old?
1: I was 7, yeah.
0: Wow.
1: Yeah.
0: Who got the piano out there for you?
1: Well, so really, this guy may still be out there, right? I thank him
0: the
1: time.
0: The guy's offering chess games now?
1: No. That guy's been there forever, right? He might have got a cut on my first gig, the chess guy. What happened, this guy would wheel around this piano, and he had a telescope. So if you've been down to Café Du Monde, you've seen the guy with the telescope, right? Yeah. I thought it was his son. It's him. It's the same guy after all these years. Anyway, you know, he would tell people, hey, you could see Mars if you give me, you know, $3 or something like that, or Jupiter, you know. It's New Orleans, you know. So people would line up. And on Mondays, my grandmother would go down there with her girlfriend. You know, they were beauticians. So I'd leave them and step away and ask the guy, hey, mister, can I play your piano? He'd say no. So every week I'd ask him, and he'd say no. Well, one week I walked up, and after he told me no, his little telescope business got busy, and I walked over to the right a little bit, to the left a little bit, and just jumped on the piano. I knew I could play. Come on. I mean, you know. And so I started playing, and people came from all around, and he looked over at me, and he gave me the little A-OK sign. It picked up his little telescope
0: That's
1: business,
0: right,
1: and now
0: yeah.
1: I was his sidekick, you know?
0: Yeah.
1: He needed a gimmick, so he had his little kid, you know?
0: Come listen to DeVell Crawford and see Mars.
1: Right. There you go.
0: Yeah. Hey, listen, we got, you know, the clock is ticking. We need to hear a little more from you.
1: I've got to play the piano?
0: Yeah.
1: Really? Okay.
0: Yeah. And
1: don't
0: then we'll look at the through the telescope. So what do you got in mind that would work for you?
1: I don't know. I'm just going to play something.
0: There you go.

0: Morningstar.
1: Yeah. That was from my youth, I guess.
0: Yeah. Well, so much of your youth was church music. Maybe you could say a little about, you said Catholic Church and Protestant as well.
1: Oh, yeah. Well, that song really was written by my grandfather. And so I would go to, on the weekends, I would go to my grandfather's home and spend time with his mother, really. And they were Baptists, so they'd take me to the Baptist Church, Fellowship Missionary Baptist Church. Oh, my God. And the music department there. Jeez. I can still hear the sounds of everything. It was just phenomenal. And I was a little kid, you know. I soaked up everything. I would watch the organ player play the organ and look at her, the feet. You know, the organ set up kind of like, here is a little higher than this stage, so I could see everything. I'd stand on the benches, and as she would direct, she'd play the organ with one hand and direct the choir with the other, and I would be in the benches doing the same thing, directing the choir, you know, and making all the moves. I see little kids do that now, and it just warms my heart. So, you know, being like a sponge, I soaked all of that up, and then I went to the Catholic Church here. We were members of St. Peter Claver, who had and still has a great music department. And I played there. I started playing there when I was about 8 or 9 years old. So I accompanied the choir. And, yeah, I soaked all of that up, even though it was gospel. Then we'd go to Lafayette. There was a gospel choir there at Immaculate Heart, our home church there for my family. St. Genevieve had a pipe organ. So the whole thing, you know, Immaculate Conception here across from the Fairmont had a pipe organ. So I was enthralled by just the music, and I knew that I could play all of these instruments, just give me the opportunity. So I, as a kid, I'd find a pipe organ someplace and just jump on it. Actually, at school, my elementary school, I didn't enjoy recess like the rest of the kids. Their priest would open up the church for me, and I would go and play the pipe organ. Yeah.
0: That's such a great, great life.
1: They didn't tell me no. I'm so great. Never tell. When a kid's like that, people, give them the opportunity. Let them do it. Yeah.
0: You mentioned that your grandmother was out there, and she's still running a beauty shop.
1: Yeah, well, she's not running. She's retired now, but she's out in Lafayette now.
0: Oh,
1: her beauty shop was on Broad Street, and it was, oh, my God, for women and hair, and it was almost a sanctuary for them, for black women. And
0: yeah,
1: and
0: a place to be together, a retreat,
1: talk
0: over life.
1: Of course, like most beauty shops and barber shops are. But she also did a lot of the entertainers that came to town, and I grew up watching that and looking at that and being a part of that world. And it was also a place for all of my friends who were musicians, young musicians, younger than me, and some others like Charmaine, to just stop in, get some inspiration. I kept a keyboard in there, a Yamaha Clavinova in there. Sometimes we'd have drums in there. Sometimes I'd have a Hammond in there, and my friends from school would stop over.
0: Live music in the beauty salon.
1: Live music in the beauty salon. If we wasn't playing rock and roll, we were playing Save Your Soul church music. You know, you get your hair done and you leave out feeling revived. You know?
0: Do you have a beauty salon song or something at least that your grandmother would like to hear from you?
1: Oh, I do have something my grandmother would like to hear from me if I remember it. It's one of her favorite songs. I think it's Don't Ever Be Blue, if I can remember the words. It's like a country song. Like the

0: An abbreviated version, yeah.
1: Yeah, that's beautiful. So let's come back to other sounds in New Orleans. You say you learned New Orleans music sort of later.
2: Yeah.
1: So did the family actually move to New Orleans then?
2: Well, before I was born. Well, my mother's side, which I grew up mostly with, came to New Orleans. My grandmother came from Lafayette as a young woman and started her business here. And my mother was fairly young when I was born, 16 to be exact. And so my grandmother took me and raised me. I had a caretaker. Her name was Pearl Houston. We called her Auntie Pearl. In our world, Auntie Pearl. And she also exposed me. I was with her almost 24/7. She exposed me to a lot. And she was from Houston. So a lot of my upbringing we went back to Lafayette. I traveled with Auntie Pearl to Houston. So I'm sort of an implant. Sugar Boy, my grandfather.
1: Sugar Boy Crawford.
2: Sugar Boy Crawford, exactly. Right. He and my grandmother were divorced by the time I was born. And she would send me over to him and his mother. He was from here. So I spent time mostly with his mother, though, at that age. And we went to church.
1: Right. Well, I know people always ask you about your relationship to your grandfather. Mm-hmm. It sounds to me like your grandmother really did the caretaking for you.
2: And, yeah, but I wouldn't be here today if it was not for my grandmother, period. There's nothing else to say.
1: Well, on your grandfather's side, do you mm-hmm. do any of his songs?
2: Yeah, well, I just did Morning Star.
1: You didn't mention that.
2: Yeah.
1: How about in the R&B side of things?
2: So let's see, I can do some of his things. Let me see.

0: Yeah.
1: Now, why did that pop in my head? I don't know. There's so many others.
0: Yeah. Do you know why they called him Sugar Boy?
1: Well,
0: I mean, it could have been a lot of reasons, I suppose.
1: I mean, I've heard everything from, look, I've heard stories from James Brown, from Little Richard told me some stories. Uh-huh. And but, you know, his mom and grandmother called him Sugar Boy, or Sugar, Little Sugar. So I guess that kind of hung. I don't know what to believe. I didn't ask, and I, you know.
0: Yeah, sure, sure. Well, did you grow up with a nickname? So many people in New Orleans and the region have nicknames.
1: I have several, and we're going to move on to the next question.
0: I was intrigued by, well, a lot of things you've done over the years, but you made a record tributing Fats Domino.
1: Oh, yeah.
0: So you did you hear him much yourself? I mean, Fats didn't pass away too long ago.
1: I knew him better than most. Mm-hmm. I was very close to Fats Domino, but, you know, by the time I started playing, you know, Fats was sort of retired, semi-retired.
0: Right.
1: He'd come out every now and then. But I spent lots of time with him at his home. We would get in the car and ride around New Orleans, ride around Old Metairie, just, you know. We
0: he'd love to cruise.
1: Oh, he'd love to cruise. We'd go eat meatball sandwiches he loved the Italian restaurants and stuff like that. So.
0: And, of course, everybody knew Fats.
1: Everyone knew Fats Domino. Who give a hand for Fats Domino? Huh? And the man could cook. Oh my God, he could cook. Oh, jeez.
0: Hogshead cheese.
1: His hogshead cheese. You know.
0: You cooked me some.
1: And crawfish in the bisque.
0: Oh my God.
1: Yeah,
0: but well, I thought it was pretty courageous and hip of you to do that record.
1: I owe him so much.
0: Is there something from that record you could give us?
1: Yeah, I think so. That's an instrumental record.
0: Right.
1: Yeah, that's something.
0: I think that's interesting. Well, I mean, Fats is a hell of a piano player.
1: But he played more piano than you think.
0: Yeah.
1: He showed me some boogie-woogie stuff that I still can't play. It's kind of, if you can see it, you can't really see it over the radio, but I mean, you guys are here, you're lucky. This pinky thing and this thumb thing, and he'd leave these out.
0: They're far apart.
1: And that's all he's doing.
0: Yeah.
1: I can't even... I still can't play it to this day with all the piano that I can play. That's crazy. Anyway, let me try to, let me see.

0: Yeah.
1: Devel Crawford playing and singing Fats Domino's Ain't That a Shame live at the New Orleans Jazz Museum. His tribute to Fats recording is titled Dear Fats, I Love You. And it's all instrumental piano, so it's nice to hear him adding his vocals to that one. When we return, Devel will take us to church and beyond on the organ in a minute on American Roots.
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7: All right.
1: This is American Roots. I'm Nick Spitzer. We're about to go live at the New Orleans Jazz Museum with Devel Crawford. When I asked Devel if he could play the organ for this show, his response was, I have to wear my church shoes to do that. His Air Jordans were too wide for the pedal board. In addition to putting on his sparkly church shoes, he also was wearing a paisley brocade jacket, a cowboy hat, and decorated trousers. Here's Devel on the organ to show a bit of his sacred side.

0: And so that's a little bit of that. I don't know. I'm kind of rusty on that. I still know the Lord, but I mean, I'm wondering.
1: So it's you and the B3. So if you do something sacred, you also can do all kinds of secular stuff on that organ. I mean, we worked on some things, I think, for the Katrina record. I'm thinking you played organ on
0: that. I did some things. Oh, God, yeah. Some secular stuff with Wild Magnolias. I've done B3 work with Dr. John, Ruth Brown, Chuck Carbo as a kid.
1: You did, on one of your records, Born With The Funk, you did Drown In My Own Tears.
0: I sure did. Yeah. That's a thing, isn't it?
1: Yeah, that's one. That's a possibility.
0: Drowning in my own for me to do?
1: Sure, why not?
0: You think so?
1: I don't know.
0: Oh, my God.
1: I don't want to put you on the spot.
0: Well, you've put me on. I mean, how, what?
1: Well, you put me on the spot.
0: The spot is there. I mean, it's there already. You've placed me on it, so I might as well just stand on it.
1: Okay.
0: You know?
1: Oh, well.
0: I don't want to put me on the spot. I mean, gosh.
1: Okay, I do want to put you on the spot.
0: How much more?
1: Let's
0: spot
1: have
0: can
1: full
0: I be
1: honesty.
0: Placed on? Let's see how we're going to do this. It brings a tear.

0: own tears, drowning my own tears, drowning my own tears, drowning my own tears.
1: Yeah, that's beautiful. Yeah. I do love that reality that, that church music can go out into the secular world and the other direction too. You can, the secular,
0: I mean, I
1: sound.
0: Wouldn't have it any other way.
1: Yeah.
0: I wouldn't have it any other way. And, you know, they did it with classical music and spiritual music. You know what I'm saying? The classical music, you know, you don't study rock and roll or church or gospel or anything first. You have to study the foundation, which is classical music. And then there was secular classical music, and obviously there was the other side of classical music, the spiritual side of classical music. So, I mean, from the very beginning, that's what music is all about.
1: Well, that made me think, you do, in your Piano from the Vaults, Volume 1, you do some blues, the Buddy Bolden blues, Make Me Down a Pallet. Would the blues sound good on the organ?
0: Oh, there was many blues. There's lots of blues on the organ, yeah.

0: No, thank you.
1: You got a lot going on up there. I mean, you have got to make so many adjustments to get your sounds and keep going. And
2: yes.
1: I mean, that organ's
0: it's the king of all the instruments, the organ, whether it's a pipe or whether it's a B3.
1: Yeah.
0: Because you have literally everything here. You've got your flutes here, your woodwinds. Your woodwinds there. You've got your trumpets here, you know. You know, and you've got your bass man.
1: Yeah.
0: You've got your drummer, and you could have a vibraphone player, you know. You know, you've got everything here.
1: Yeah. Yeah, and of course you got the right kind of shoes to make it work.
0: I've got the right kind of shoes today.
1: Yeah, yeah. So, in the time that we've got, would you like to stay on the organ for something else? That you know, I have a list, but you know, I keep back calling songs. There's something maybe you want to play.
0: I think I'm going to move back over
1: here to
0: this piano. Yeah.
1: Okay.
0: I mean, obviously, that's how I've made my little career. You know what I'm saying?
1: Yeah. Yeah. Sure.
0: So for my first record, right?

0: Whoa.
1: Thank you.
0: Devel Crawford. You were involved during Katrina with a song I really loved on the Our New Orleans record. I don't know if you still do it. We Shall Gather by the River.
1: I don't. But I will do it here because it's you know, I want to say this. Gather by the River, that song that I wrote, I recorded that song, this is a crazy thing, before Hurricane Katrina. And the Gospel Soul Children sang the original version of that song. And Katrina happened, and right there at Ultrasonic Studios, the masters were lost. And I was away. I left all the my keyboards and everything at Ultrasonic Studios, went to Brazil, and planned on coming back to finish that whole recording, and I didn't. So it was just like Dr. John says, it was only befitting, eh? That I recorded again and put it on our New Orleans, eh? You know? So that's how that ended up on that record, 2005. Yeah, yeah, but it was written before the hurricane. Yeah. These are sad songs sometimes, so that's why I stopped doing them. But come on now, you're right, you know.

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3: 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American Roots is supported by the National Endowment for the Arts, the New Orleans Tourism and Culture Fund, and Jim Hart in Chicago. I'm Nick Spitzer, and this is American Roots from PRX, Public Radio Exchange.
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5: 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When I'm high in the mountains hitchhiking, I hope the car that picks me up has a radio, and it's tuned to KDNK, Carbondale, Community Access Radio, Glenwood Springs, Carbondale, the Roaring Fork Valley, and beyond.

This is American Roots, celebrating Indigenous Peoples Day, now officially on the second Monday in October. You're hearing Brian Akipa, a Dakota flute maker and player from Sisseton, Wahpeton, Oyete Reservation in South Dakota. The tune is Sacred Directions.

More Brian Akepa, 2016 NEA National Heritage Fellow, coming up this hour, along with an array of Native American voices and music, traditional, creative, contemporary, and historic, including powwow chants from the Black Lodge Singers, the Athabaskan fiddle of Alaska Native Bill Stevens, a secular 49 song from Dennis Banks, the Native rocker Link Ray, and let's not forget, Redbone. Also, archival and current conversations with Assiniboine Cree singers from Montana, French-speaking Homas from Terrebonne Parish, Louisiana, and vocal harmonies from the women of Eulalie, all on This American Roots. We'll start with two songs from Samantha Crane, a remarkable Choctaw singer, songwriter, and musician from Shawnee, Oklahoma. This song reimagines the culture and pushes it past colonial influence. Samantha wrote Red Sky, Blue Mountain after protests against the Dakota Access Pipeline at Standing Rock, 2016. The lyrics translate as a red sky, blue mountain, born to change the world, and we did, but what have we done?

0: getting a life passage. She doesn't want to be stuck on a big rock in the river of life. That's from her 2015 album, Under Branch and Thorn and Tree. This is American Roots, mindful of Indigenous Peoples Day this second Monday in October. The Assiniboine Cree singers from Fort Belknap and Rocky Boys reservations in Montana carry forward their traditions and preserve the tribe's musical heritage. For five generations, the family-based group has been singing and drumming at ceremonies, powwows, and other gatherings. I spoke to Winston Stewart, Marvin Gray, and Reese Gray about the group's history and traditions.
1: Our drum name was originally Great Boy, which was on my father's side. When he passed away, he gave the drum to me. So I've been carrying a drum. So when my sister passed away, in honor of her and her mother, we changed her name to Assiniboine Cree. My father was Assiniboine, and my mother is Cree. So the name, it just kind of fit with family.
0: When somebody passes the drum, are you speaking literally of using the drum for ceremonies and song?
1: Yeah.
0: Do you also do general powwow drumming that connects you to all the other people of the Great Basin and really around America? It's become kind of the common musical language for a lot of Native Americans.
1: Yeah, we share a lot of songs with other groups, and other groups share with us, so that music keeps going on and on. It doesn't stop, you know.
0: So I've heard the term 49 songs, which are, you know, maybe more about contemporary life.
2: Yeah.
0: Somebody's got a Ford with a broken headlight. Do you do 49 songs?
3: Yes, we do.
0: Yeah.
3: We do. That's more of a social interaction. Uh-huh. I mean, that would be equivalent to going to a concert and drinking a beer and enjoying music. That's where the 49 part comes
0: in. That's social music. That's not sacred music.
3: Yes, yes, yes.

0: I would just like the people listening to understand, you know, that when we're singing and stuff, it's not just blatant noise. Most of the time it has meaning, you know, but like the 49 side, there's a lot of contemporariness to it. So I just want the people listening to just kind of understand how the feeling is when you hear the music, how it feels in your heart or in your mind, you know, for the people to just feel that beat, hear the noise, you know, hear the sound we're making, you know, it all comes from the heart, and it all has a good feeling and to it. When we go in powwow, you know, you could take your heartbreak and your sorrows and you go sit at the drum, or even just go watch, and that feeling that they bring, it just overwhelms it. It just overwhelms you with joy and happiness, and it feels so good being around the drum.
1: The people have lived really for a very long time in what people now refer to what as the upper Midwest, boundary with Canada, which are, of course, old ways of talking about the land that aren't necessarily Native American. But what do you think happens is when people live for as many years together on the land as the people have?
0: I think a lot of togetherness and family strengthening, as well as tradition. It's a certain way of life. That powwow way of life is way different, because if we had wanted to, we could live on a powwow trail our whole lives and be completely happy living in a tent, traveling.

0: every weekend, singing for the people, you know, because it makes us feel good. It keeps us close to the earth, how our ancestors were. We were selected by the Creator to hold these gifts, to keep in contact.
1: It's for the kids so they could carry it on.
0: For the future generations, mm-hmm. Yes, mm-hmm. Yes.
2: What's your hope for the future of the Assiniboine Cree people?
0: My hope is that our traditions and history can be louder and more heard and stronger. I would like for more people to live the way we live, because it really is a really, really good way of life. It's really hard to explain unless you've been there or seen it or felt it, you know. And a lot of people in the world, they forget these simple things about how the grass feels on your feet or how the ground feels beneath your toes. You know, simple things like that bring a lot of meaning to your heart and your mind. You know, it's getting harder to pass these things on because our younger ones are getting corrupted by the outside world. So the few that we have, we like to really push and push and push. The ones that want to learn, yes, come and learn, because that's how we, as a Native people, go on.
2: Winston Marvin Reese, thank you for sharing your time
0: thoughts with me here on
2: American Roots.
0: They say the greatest gift you can give to another person is time, because that's the only thing in the world you can't get back. So I thank you for your time.
2: Speaking with Winston Stewart, Marvin Gray, and Reese Gray of the Assiniboine Cree Singers at the 2022 Montana Folk Festival in Butte. Coming up, the Native American rock of the late guitarist Link Ray. First, a folk guitar strum from now controversial singer Buffy St. Marie, ostensibly Native American, raised by a Mi'kmaq family in New England. Buffy St. Marie influenced many, including Joni Mitchell. From her 1964 debut LP that received a Grammy, it's the title track of It's My Way on American Roots.

Yeah, what they said. Comanche, 1959, the late twang rock guitarist Link Wray of Shawnee ancestry from Dunn, North Carolina. In addition to Comanche, he also made other songs devoted to tribal names, Shawnee and Apache. He was probably best known for the rock guitar wizardry of his 1958 tune, Rumble. Link Wray was featured in the 2017 documentary film, Rumble, Indians Who Rocked the World. It also includes Buffy St. Marie, Robbie Robertson, and Jimi Hendrix. Coming up, native fiddlers from Manitoba to Alaska, as well as our archival interview with a highly influential group of Native American singers, the women of Eulalie, when American Roots returns.

0: I'm Nick Spitzer with Native American Music and Music Makers. In 2001, I interviewed members of the groundbreaking women singers Eulalie. What follows is a listen back to Eulalie, their voices, songs, and spirits.
1: This is American Roots, where we recently had a visit in our studios from the First Nations women's trio of singers, Eulalie. Eulalie has taken American Indian music to new stylistic levels and new audiences. They began our visit with a rattle song from Mexico called Viri Kuta.

0: My name is Sunny Moreno. I'm originally from Northern California. I'm Mayan, Apache, and Yaqui, and I moved to New York in 72, and soon after I met Putafe.
1: My name is Putafe, and I'm Tuscarora. I was born and raised in New York City, and I live in North Carolina.
2: My name is Jennifer Kreisberg. I'm from Hartford, Connecticut, and I'm Tuscarora from North Carolina.
3: What does the name Eulalie mean?
1: Real simple. There's a bird, a wood thrush, with a speckled breast, and when he sings or she sings, it says, wee-wee, wee-wee, so Eulalie is the way they call the name of the bird, because that's the song.
3: Maybe you could tell me a few of the things that you've kind of pulled into the sound that you've got.
2: Traditionally, there were harmonies for our people, and not just our people, a lot of people. The Northwest Coast people, I guess we've realized pretty much people along the water have harmonies for some reason.
1: I think a lot of times it's not so much that we're purposely pulling things in, but things that come out of us naturally, and because we're always fighting these ethnomusicologists who are constantly telling us
2: this that. Came from Europe and this came from America.
3: Right.
2: By the time they're done, none of it came from here.
0: Well, we had a neat thing happen while we were in Corsica.
3: Huh?
0: We were sharing the bill with other singers, and there was a Bulgarian group of women singers, and we were watching them perform, and they sang this song that was note for note, this song we used to sing called Ingpata, this lullaby. So we started singing it, and so you had the Bulgarian group and us singing the same song. And these are two different songs from two different parts of the world. Well, of course, the musicologists all went nuts and sang, oh, this came
2: from... Very straight.
0: And we were just in tears because it was just a beautiful moment. You know, this is one of those moments that you share when you're far away. I mean, it's just one of those precious moments.
3: Would it be possible for you to share a little of this lullaby with us?
2: Sure. By the way, it's a Sioux lullaby.
3: Mm-hmm.

speaking with and listening to the music of Eulalie in 2001. Since then, Pura Fade created a trio in 2005 and continued to tour with Eulalie. They appeared together as the Eulalie Project and later performed at the People's Climate March in New York City. The original members of Eulalie reunited for a concert during COVID. In a few minutes, we'll go to Alaska for some indigenous fiddle music mingled with the blues. But first, it's the late Lawrence Teddy Boy Hool, a Métis fiddler from Ebb and Flow, Manitoba, in Canada, who started at an early age teaching himself to play Red River Valley on one string. Teddy Boy, of Anishinaabe ancestry, was a medicine man and ceremonialist. Mr. Hool played on our Folkmaster series at Carnegie Hall in 1990. Here he is on Baked Ridge Jig.

Eagle Island Blues, Athapascan Love Song from Bill Stevens, a Gwich'in Athapascan fiddler in eastern Alaska, where the people had cultural contact with Scottish, Irish, and French traders. Bill Stevens grew up on the frontier of Fort Yukon, where old-time fiddling was heard at all-night potlatches and other native celebrations. Eagle Island Blues is on the Smithsonian Folkways recording, Wood That Sings. Coming up, something completely different from the 70s-era preeminent Native American rock band Redbone. But how about this? In football season, the stadium powwow of Halusi Nation is sometimes heard at high volume. The Halusi Nation, formerly known as A Tribe Called Red, is a Canadian electronic music group who blend contemporary pop music with elements of First Nations vocal chanting and drumming.

Back down to earth, there are also powwow performances that use vocables and some English words. They're called 49 songs. Here's Dennis Banks, an Ojibwe member of the Turtle Clan and a leader of the American Indian movement, with a song of love and longing, One-Eyed Ford on American Roots.

0: Come and Get Your Love, 1972 remixes from Redbone, who were featured at the first Earth Day concert 1970 in Philadelphia. They are also the first Native American band to make the top five on the Billboard charts. Redbone was formed in Los Angeles 1969 by brothers Patrick and Candido Lale Vasquez Vegas. The Vasquez Vegas brothers were of Yaqui, Shoshone, and Mexican heritage. The word Redbone is an old Louisiana-Texas border term for a mixed-race person, which the band adopted to signify their ancestry. And we are back where the traditional powwow Crow Hop meets SpongeBob in a 49 song for kids, When American Roots Returns.
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0: I'm Nick Spitzer. We're honoring Native American cultures through music for Indigenous Peoples Day. Coming up, an archival visit to the French-speaking Houma tribe in coastal Louisiana in the late 1980s. The Black Lodge Singers from White Swan, Washington, are one of the most respected North American powwow drum groups, specializing in traditional Northern Plains music. The 12-member group sings in their Blackfoot language while each member beats rhythm on a sacred buffalo drum. They also perform a special kids' powwow song featuring a character recognized by Gen X, Y, and Z at least. First, here's Black Lodge in full voice with Crow Hop on American Roots.

0: Black Lodge Singers with a kids' powwow song, SpongeBob SquarePants, 2005. Other powwow songs for youth featured on the album were Mighty Mouse, Flintstones, Mickey Mouse, Bunny Hop, and Monster Mash. Our final act is part of an historic documentary, New Cultures for Ancient Peoples. I produced it back in the late 1980s for a Radio Smithsonian series called Spirits of the Present. The memories bring us back to our home in South Louisiana.
1: The 6,000 members of the Houma tribe live mostly in the remote coastal bayou settlements of Jefferson, Lafourche, and Terrebonne parishes in French-speaking South Louisiana. In their original Muscogean language, Houma simply means red. With French contact, the Houmas adopted the colonial language and Catholicism.
2: Le prêtre passe en long du canal. Il vient les bateaux, tous les bateaux en long du canal. 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
3: Ouais, c'est tout le...
2: Ouais. Mais si c'est trop loin pour lui, je passe un bateau à bateau.
1: These men in the small fishing village of Dulac, just a few miles of marsh from the Gulf of Mexico, are speaking about the blessing of the fleet and preparation of boats for the shrimping season that opens tomorrow. The Houmas have sought federal recognition since the 1920s. Bruce Dutu is a Houma lawyer who heads the American Indian program at Dartmouth College.
4: There's this sort of this hit list of cultural identifiers asking people, what reservation are you from, assuming that all Indians are from reservations. Do you speak your language? Do you participate in ceremonies, et cetera, going down the list. And the more no's they hear to all of those questions, the more suspect they become of your Indian ancestry. And I guess to some extent, they're justified in looking at someone like us and saying, where's the claim to Indianness? But yet they are sometimes unmindful of the fact that, you know, they've lost quite a bit as well. It's a catch-22 for the tribe, because in terms of being in a French-speaking community, we're not all the way integrated there out of choice, because the Houmas don't identify as French people. As a result, they don't gain the kind of acceptance in the French community in Louisiana. On the other hand, that's been one of the stronghold arguments of the BIA to deny recognition to the tribe, because we have all these aspects of non-Indian culture that they're looking at and saying, you're not really Indian. So it's really that the historical evolution of the tribe has been such that we're in this never-never land of being in between two cultures, French and Indian.
5: Pour l'adoucir son café, il connaît pas. Il met trop de sucre.
1: Houma households have a genteel, convivial quality in contrast to the rough work of hunting, fishing, trapping, and oil field jobs that sustain them. It is at home that Indian stories are told over a cup of dark roast French coffee.
2: J'aime le bon café.
1: Especially popular are accounts of people who change into animals and fishermen fighting bad weather with magic.
2: I would just come back from Mobile, Alabama, and I seen three water spots about half a mile away from me. So the deckhand came up, he said, Cap, he said, what are we going to do with them water spots right around us like this here? He said, well, I said, in the olden days, we used to take a knife and we'd cut them, you know, do it nine times.
6: They cross them.
2: Yeah, they claim it makes it disappear. If it don't work, I say you better hit the deck.
6: it cut him. It worked.
1: Beyond all the French influence on Houma culture, the Houmas also transformed the French culture that dominates the region. They showed Cajun settlers how to build dugout pirogues, how to weave palmetto for baskets, hats, and roofing, introduced them to folk medicine and even foodways. The filet and gumbo is from sassafras, long an Indian-used spice and thickener. Crafts, such as the hunting blowgun, made today by Ivy Bio, are symbols of Indian cultural continuity.
7: My mama's daddy used to make blowguns, and he used to make them out of elderberry or cypress branch, which he used to split the cypress branch and then twirl some thread around this tubing, with this hollow tubing which he had hollowed out. And then he take some tar and tar this thread. And then he used to go out by the fence and cut him a piece of wire so long to match the blowgun. And then he used to make a little ball on the end of this rod, this wire, and then he used to sharpen it. He actually killed animals with this.
1: Women's crafts tend to be domestic. Marie B. O'Dean's house in Dulac is surrounded by a garden of vegetables and medicinal plants. On clotheslines hang batches of drying Spanish moss and palmetto.
3: That's the Africa with my mom. My mom tracé, coudé, faisait des chapeaux, faisait des ventes.
8: I learned from my mom. She made hats, baskets, brooms, fans, mats, all from palmetto. It's handwork. You don't use a machine. There aren't many others still doing this. But if the Indians don't do it, who will? Some say they'll study it, and I say, come learn. But without trying, they won't learn.
1: In physical appearance, Homas have a range of ancestral influences, from Indian to Blacks and Cajuns. Homa identity, and its sometimes purposeful denial by Indians and non-Indians in times of racial conflict, has been a basis for discrimination. Until the 1970s, there were three school systems in some places for Blacks, Whites, and Indians. The problems remain strong, especially in the small city of Houma.
7: They didn't want us in the barbershops. They used to call us, you know, not Black people, no, you know, because it was of the savage race. They didn't want to accept us as Indians. They don't even want to hear the name Houma Indians over here. But the people in this little town are kind of funny, especially the big shots. They all married to Indian people, most of them. They all married to my people. And most of those big shots over here in Houma, they all have Indian women. My people, my friends, my kinfolks, you know. But they just want to accept others around them. Some of them are married to my cousins. And they won't even allow their mama and their daddy of their wife to go to their house because they're Indians. But he'll accept his daughter.
9: If you were known as an Indian, you were, put down. And I know that a lot of people kept away from the Indian word because at one time it was a bad word, just like Cajun was bad at one time. Now everybody's Cajun. And us, now, we're really proud to be Indians now.
1: Roy Parfait founded a tribal pride movement based on preservation of crafts. For him, rural bayou life continues to offer special advantages for Houma people.
9: I just love it out here on the bayous. It's kind of like a sense of freedom, you know, you can walk up to the store, you know, or out in the woods, or you take your fishing line and just go up to the bridge here and throw your line and catch a redfish or a trout, you know. I really think that the bayou is unique, you know. But you talk to a lot of people, say, oh, you're from down Dulac, you know, but I think Dulac is unique. To me, it's like a little fishing village out of a book, maybe. We lived off the land, off the land, off the water. I was raised on seafood, ducks, wildlife, you know, and I never got tired of it.
0: Houma tribal member Roy Parfait speaking about his life in Dulac, Louisiana, from archival audio New Cultures for Ancient Peoples in the late 1980s. We also heard from carver and blowgun maker Ivy Bilio and his late aunt, the palmetto weaver and healer, Marine B. O'Dean, as well as tribal leader Bruce Dutu, who is now professor of Native American and Indigenous Studies at Dartmouth College. Speaking with Bruce recently, he reminded me that the Houma tribe, now with over 17,000 enrolled members, is facing a crisis of land loss due to coastal erosion. They are the largest state-recognized tribe in Louisiana, but federal recognition has eluded them since at least the 1920s. The segment was part of Radio Smithsonian series Spirits of the Present, The Legacy from Native America, co-produced by Peggy Berryhill, known as the First Lady of Native Radio. Technical director was John Tyler. Our program is produced with colleagues at Tulane University's School of Liberal Arts. Our presenting station's WWNO-FM at the University of New Orleans. The program was produced by Olivia Broslowski with Lauren Callahan, Reggie Morris, Steve Martin, and Rachel Orter. American Roots is supported by the New Orleans Tourism and Cultural Foundation and Jim Hart. 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Thanks. Until that time, I'm Nick Spitzer for American Roots from PRX, Public Radio Exchange.

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1: 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Hi, this is Jimmy James from the Parlor Greens, and you're listening to KNKD Carbondale.
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1: 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Okay.
3: It's KDNK. KDNK, les Acadiens. Oui, on parle français aussi. Et ça va. Merci. Nick Spritzer et les routes américains. Et voilà.

space, the final frontier. These are the voyages of the Starship Enterprise. Its continuing mission, to explore strange new worlds, to seek out new life and new civilizations, to boldly go where no one has gone before.

All right. It takes a Shakespearean actor. What would Picard do? Yeah, I'm kind of fond of Wanda. All right. This is KDNK, Carbondale Community Access Radio, Glenwood Springs, Carbondale, the Roaring Fork Valley, and beyond. It is 10 a.m. And support for KDNK, well, that comes from Pink to Black, a concert series collaboration between El Dorado and Thunder River Theater. Pink to Black continues their winter series that's coming up with a performance by Deadtronica. That's on Saturday, December 5th, with the Heady Hooligan live band opening up the show. Yeah, music begins at 8 p.m. and get more info and tickets at ThunderRiverTheater.com. All right, that's very cool. What else is happening? 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The Aspen Psychedelic Resource Center hosts a Down Valley Integration Circle at a spiritual center in the 3rd Street Center on Tuesday, October 13th from 6:30 to 8. 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All right, now you know. Well, let's see. Today is October 10th, and the show is, well, we're missing you, bro. Thanks for being. I'm talking about John Lennon. May he rest in peace. You know, it was his birthday yesterday, October 9th, and excuse me, Sean Ono Lennon was also born on October 9th. I don't know exactly what year, but he's a young dude, and he's got some music for us. All right, and let's see, Giuseppe Verdi. Well, he was born in 1813 on this date. I know. John Prine and Caleb Kay. He played on Nielsen's Coconut. Yeah, and Elton John too. He did some stuff with Hall & Oates. Incredible. So, I've got an album side Saturday coming up. A little Flamin' Pie action. That's what John Lennon saw when he named the Beatles. He had a dream, and he, that's kind of psychedelic, but way back in the, in the early 60s, about a man on a flaming pie saying you were going to be the Beatles with an A, and so they named the band that. Now, I know it's always about the Beatles, somewhat. Well, let's see what we can do here on the Speculative Connection, Ambassador Franklin. Rock and roll diplomacy and a little classical music. Here's some Verdi. I know you've heard it before.

Yeah. Incredible. Giuseppe Verdi, born on this date, 1813. You know, they had a town choir, crier to announce. Yeah, they didn't have the internet back then. Oh, that's pretty funny. Okay, yeah. So that's how you found out, and then you'd go to the show, and then you'd talk about it, and you'd look at people in the eye, stuff like that. Speaking of eye, this is Flaming Pie. It's like a home recording of Paul McCartney coming up with the tune called Flaming Pie, tribute to John Lennon.

I'm Tracy Strode with your community calendar for Saturday, October 10th, underwritten by Basalt Regional Library, now accepting donations of gently used clothing and accessories through October 15th, with early donors receiving a ticket for exclusive first access to the clothing swap taking place on October 17th. 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We may still be 3 weeks away from Halloween, but that doesn't mean you shouldn't be starting on your spooky plans. Let's see what's up for today, though, first. Teton Gravity Research's new film, Actually It Is Rocket Science, gets a pair of showings at the Wheeler Opera House in Aspen at 4:30 p.m. and again at 7:30, as well as a 7 p.m. screening at the Tabor Opera House in Leadville. Acoustic duo The Neighbors put on a show at Townline Trucks at 6 p.m. tonight. LP Heard plays live at Heather's Savory Pies in Basalt at 6:30. The Crystal Theater shows Practical Magic 2 tonight at 7 p.m., plus a caption showing tomorrow at 5. Thunder River Theater's signature cabaret series welcomes Jeff Schlepp for a 7:30 performance this evening. Michelle Branch puts on a show at Belly Up Aspen. Doors open at 7:30. Also at 7:30, the Ute Theater presents Imbervine, a night of rock and pop hits from the 70s, 80s, and 90s. And MRE and Matt Jones take the stage at Taka tonight at 8 p.m. Sunday has a variety of musical options as well. The 3rd Street Center will host a tribute to Dolly Parton, Goddess of Kindness, tomorrow at 10 a.m. The Carbondale Library presents Songkeepers, Carriers of Ancient Melodies and Living Prayers. That's at 5:30 tomorrow afternoon. And the Birds of Play close out the weekend with a 7 p.m. performance tomorrow evening at Steve's Guitars. 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

Wow, talk about boisterous. Yeah, get it out there. I got some boisterous stuff coming up for you. 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Get more information, call 970-963-1700. All right, Lost. This is last Friday, October 2nd. A black cat with a white patch on his chest, pointy ears. Fernando is about 10 pounds. That's a big cat. No collar and is microchipped. Lost around Keebler Pass on the Lost Lake Trail. That's between Crested Butte and Paonia. Friday, October 2nd. All right, give us a call here at the studio. 970-963-2976. If you have any information about Fernando the cat. All right, and also Lost. This is Tuesday, October 6th at 4:40 p.m. A female dog, small, about 30 pounds, 1 to 2 years old, black with long feathery hair. Yeah, that's right. All right, Lost. So give us a call here at 963-2976. Don't forget 970. And there's a pink webbing on the collar. This dog has been spotted multiple times at Willett's. So call us up here, and let's get these people connected back to their pets. All right. Thanks for listening to Katie and Kay. And let's see. We had Alison Krauss doing I Will with Tony Furtado, the banjo player. That was a sweet version of I Will from the Beatles album. Some people call it the White Album. yes, it's true. And Isolation, Johnny Depp and Jeff Beck, right? They used to hang out with Ian Hunter, too, before Mr. Beck passed away. Great guitarist, Yardbirds, stuff like that. And that was Isolation. Johnny Depp was singing. Can you believe that? I know. We started out with Verde, Rigoletto, with Pavarotti singing, and the London Symphony Orchestra. Yeah, that's because it's his birthday, 1813. All right. What else? Oh, there was a brief Flaming Pie there. Yeah, from a home recording of Paul McCartney. He's just making the song up. So that's really cool. Let's see. What else do we have going on? How about some more music? This is the Speculative Connection, Ambassador Franklin, Rock and Roll Diplomacy. We're all one.

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Yeah, we could jaw through the night, talk about a race.

0: Yes. Sir Paul McCartney. He pays his taxes. Yes.
1: That's why he's Sir Paul McCartney. So, thanks. What else is happening? Oh, we got this. All right, let me start over again.

EB, DJ, and Community Advisory Board member. We want to hear from you. We have a brand new comment line that I am dubbing the line of community inspiration. 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Thanks.

0: some good music. Yeah, you want to hear your voice on the radio? Well, make a comment and let us know what's happening in your world, up and down the Roaring Fork Valley, up and down. All right, yes. Yeah, so, you know, Paul McCartney and John Lennon, rest in peace, they worked together. I know, I'm cracking myself up. Hope you're getting a smile out of this whole thing, because there's some, yeah. All right, enough about that. Yeah, October 9th, yesterday in Central Park, Strawberry Fields was dedicated right outside of Dakota in Central Park in New York City, New York. Love that town. Yeah, NYCNY, that's what I call it. All right. Yeah, I was born there. And John Lennon, well, okay. All right. You know, I want to get some more smile out of this. So this is pretty rare. And it's not even on any of the digital libraries, but I have a copy, just like that album side from Paul McCartney's home recordings, Flaming Pie. Yeah, I'm the man on the Flaming Pie. Check this out. Recorded in New York.
1: Hello, hello. Testing, testing. At this time of year, oh, let me first introduce myself. Maybe you have heard me before. I am the Great Wok. And as you know, the great work must be done. Now, at this time of year, when Brahma is in Burma, the day of Brahma is said to last 1,000 years and his night is of equal length. Well, for us, human beings, this is the end of the year now, and our minds turn towards what is laughably called the future. No mind can comprehend the infinite and absolute unknown. Smarstunli humph, as we say in the Himalayas. Now let me tell you, my resolution for the year 1979 is to renounce completely everything but complete luxury and self-indulgence. Now, I suggest this is going to be very, very difficult. Very difficult indeed. But I feel it my duty, not only as a human being, but as a person. For was it not George Formby who said, there are 4,320,000,000 mortals or earth years, which is one day of Brahma. So one way of looking at it is simply not to look at it at all. And that's exactly what we're going to be doing now. We're settled down deeply, I hope, and comfortably in an easy chair, a bed, or a bath. Put the incense on, light the candles, and give yourself a hard time.
2: Okay.
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Yeah, thanks, Ape on the Dink, and all you DJs right here. The Double Steve last week, Hannah's mixtape, Merle the Comedian, Ape on the Dink, doing our translator idea, Flash, Flash Cafe. What a great thing going on right here. And we got the Andy Zanga Youth Empowerment Program. That's AZEP. The kids are going to take over for 24 hours starting at 4 p.m. You know, some of them play their parents' record albums. Yeah, yeah. And some of them play brand new stuff. But they're always fun, entertaining. They're having a good time, and there's hope for the future. Yeah, here's to the future. We had some great tunage. Yeah, Paul McCartney, The World Tonight. Yeah, looking to the future. Well, I said future a few too many times. All right, the song we were singing, The Foundations. Yeah, I know you knew they did Build Me Up Buttercup. All right, Tom Morello covering Voodoo Child. Yeah, he's from Rage Against the Machine. I'm going to be firm against the machine. I'm a sustainable member. So it's good to sustain that membership. Call us up here or go to the KDNK app or .org. Continue the donations, and thanks for donating. Last week we had, you know, the potato day, record sale, all kinds of stuff. I found some vinyl. I love doing that kind of album side Saturday thing. I'm the man on the flaming pie. Yeah. And support for KDNK and the Speculative Connection on KDNK comes from the Thompson Schoolhouse in Carbondale. They're currently enrolling children 3 and up with class sizes maxing out at 6 kids. Founded in 2024 with a commitment to focusing on nature, Thompson Schoolhouse teaches preschoolers the essential life skills and values through adventures around Carbondale, as well as local watersheds, trails, and other outdoor landmarks. Enrollment info can be found at thompsonschoolhouse.com. All right, and this just in, join Anderson Ranch Arts Center for a visiting artist conversation with Serban Ionescu. Yes, that's Serban Ionescu. He's a multidisciplinary artist whose practice spans sculpture, painting, drawing, and architecture. Born in Romania and raised in New York City, he now works between Paris and New York. It's two of my favorite cities. Oui, c'est la vérité. And he's creating vibrant works that explore the relationships between line, plane, volume, and form. More information at andersonranch.org. This is KDNK, airing diverse voices since 1983. All right, Ringo. Yeah. I think he hangs around here still. In the Roaring Fork Valley. I won't say exactly where. And he was the only guy who brought, the only Beatle who brought all the Beatles together for one album entitled Ringo. Yeah, I get it. Okay, I'm the greatest. No, not me. John Lennon wrote this for Ringo.

0: All right, happy birthday, Caleb K. You know, he was on the Madman Across the Water album, you know, and that's the perspective of the Brits and Bernie Taupin writing the words and going, what's happening over there? Of course, that was the 70s with Nixon. And, this is KD&K in Carbondale. 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
0: All right, and thank you very much. You know, I donate to because I'm in Aspen. I donate to the thrift shop there, and I've got some of the best bread on Saturdays. Whole Foods gives day old bread to the Rebecca Lodge, and I've gotten a great loaf there. I've gotten a great loaf there. All right. And it's also Thelonious Monk's birthday. No, he's not with us anymore, but he was born on 1917, back in the 20th century on this state. Speaking of Bud, Walked in Bud. Yeah, here's the album version.

Yeah. All right. Thelonious Monk. Pretty cool. Yeah, and then they got kids or something. Well, we got the Andy Zanka Youth Empowerment Program. Andy Zanka Youth Empowerment Program is taken over. Yeah, with Brendan. He's their mentor. It's good to be involved in that kind of thing. It's not just your old vinyl, but, you know, it's an era. All right. And, these kids play brand new stuff, too. They're so cool. They're taking over for 24 hours starting at 4 p.m. today. A full day of dynamic radio, laughter, storytelling, and great music. Yeah. Yeah. Yeah, great music. All right. I'm going to get out of here. Thanks for listening to, this science fiction rock and roll thing that I do. And, I try to keep it together. I don't let the machines take over. I go for natural intelligence. I go for nature. I go for, Ambassador Franklin, attaché case full of rock and roll diplomacy. And we got a little jazz going on, too. Uh-oh. All right. I know what to do with this. Yeah. Yeah. So stay tuned for the Copacetic Cowboy. And I've got a little more. Yes, I mock the president. Just the Flaming Lips. President Donald J. Duck. And listen carefully to the lyrics because we're having a lot of fun here. This is War at War with the Mystics from the Flaming Lips. I met Wayne Coyne and we got him to do the rolling ball over the crowd, you know, for Yoshimi versus the Pink Robots. Yeah. Just give a listen. And thanks for being here. All right. See you in the future.

Yes. Yes. You see what I'm saying? It's just a little communication, President Duck. All right. I'm looking for some pizza. And again, happy birthday, David Lee Roth. I know. He's still around. He's like 74, 80, something like that. These guys have their blah, blah, blah together. All right. See you in the future.

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0: This superannuated hour, the old, the antiquated, the superannuated, where the past is our destiny.
1: It was the season to be jolly, and in Denver, Colorado, there was plenty of merriment to go around as the Denver Broncos, for the first time in their history, were in the NFL playoffs. Much of the pregame banter centered around what has since become a very monotonous subject, that a team in its initial playoff game would serve their apprenticeship, lose, and then receive glorious accolades of what a future they had. But after you've gone 12-2 during the regular season, with one of the toughest schedules in the NFL, you couldn't be blamed for becoming a little irritated at such remarks. So on Saturday, December 24th, the Broncos took to the field at Mile High Stadium, determined to prove that their season was no fluke. Their opponents were the playoff-hardened Pittsburgh Steelers. Just a season removed from a Super Bowl championship themselves, the Steelers were anxious to return to their throne. However, the Broncos were hungry for their piece of cake, and they showed it on this winter afternoon.

humanity's old Bill Johnson, don't you love him no more? And I plead, cause I need that place behind the store where I used to have before. Hannah, oh Hannah.

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Get away, old man. Get away. Well, I started the set off with the Kissy D Trio. They did Don't Let Me Mama Know. Dixieland Jug Stompers did Memphis Shake. Sam and Kurt McGee did Hannah Open the Door. And Bradley Kincaid with Get Away, Old Man. Get Away. Well, I started off the set with Patsy Montana, as always, and then a little bit of Bob Martin and the 1977 Bronco Super Bowl season.

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KDNK brings you the Andy Zanka Youth Empowerment Program. 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
2: 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Well, I started off the set with King Radio. 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

darkies, have you seen old master with a mustache on his face? 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

Nestle's. Well, I started off the set with Felix and his crazy cats. They did Belmire Bis de Chien. Sam and Kurt McGee with Masters Den Runaway. King David's Jug Band did Sweet Potato Blues. The Growler did An Excursion to Granada. And N-E-S-T-L-E-S, Nestle's makes the very best chocolate. Here on the Superannuated Hour, the old, the antiquated, the superannuated. We're previous, we're prior, but here at the Superannuated Hour, the past always looms. By the way, this is KDNK Community Access Radio, rooted in the community since 1983.

Hideous discoveries and monstrous crime always happen at the Christmas time. Hideous discoveries and monstrous crime always happen at the Christmas time. For the old year, murders and atrocity. For the new year, serious calamity. What shocked Trinidad? Those same skeletons that the workmen found in the

What marred the Christmas festivity was the New Year double catastrophe, when a man and a woman on the ground was found with blood stains upon the ground. The husband was arrested, but they were too late, for the poison he drank sent him through the gate that shocked Trinidad. Those some skeletons that the workmen found in that yard.

him the population went wild. When in the savannah they found the child, the hair was auburn and complexion pink, which placed the watchman in the mood to think, how can a mother despise and scorn a little angel that she has born? That was more sad than the seven skeletons that the workmen found in that yard.

He was speeding to Port of Spain when he knocked down the cyclist into the drain. It was going as fast as a lightning flash. When the cyclist received the lash, the mother cried out in sorrows and pain, "I am not going to see my boy child again." That is more sad than the seven skeletons that the workmen found in that yard.

Insults of human beings they funky together. And Harrison West, number 5, was a watchman among the rest. Number 6 had the hands and the feet on the chest. And number 7, the mysterious guest that shocked Trinidad. Those 7 skeletons that the workmen found in that yard.

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He's neither black nor yellow, but altogether green. His name it isn't charming, his only common bill. He wishes me to wed him, but I hardly think I will.

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The tears a fellow wasting was enough to turn a mill. So he begged me to accept him, but I hardly think I will.

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At first I learned to hate him, of course I hate him still. What urges me to have him, but I hardly think I will.

wouldn't choose him, but the very deuce is in it. He says if I refuse him, he'll die the very next minute. And you know the Holy Bible says we must not kill.

But walks downstairs, a loner in pairs, and makes a slinkety sound. A spring, a marvelous thing. Everyone knows it's Slinky. It gives a big lift when wrapped as a gift, a very likable toy. It's falling in place, brings smiles to your face, something kids can enjoy. It's Slinky, for fun it's a wonderful toy. It's Slinky, it's fun for a girl and a boy. And Slinky Mobiles with big slinky wheels and pistons that move as you go. It makes a

Swanky. Well, I started off the set with Bradley Kincaid singing Heed That Red Light. Lord executed the seven skeletons found in the yard. Ezra Buzzington and the Rustic Revelers did Brown Jug Blues. Simon Kurt McGee did Salty Dog Blues. And then Slinky did Slinky here on the Superannuated Hour. The Superannuated, where the past is our destiny.

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1: 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Carbondale Branch Library presents Ralph and Pat Wanner for a video and book signing to The End of the Earth is the book. And they're going to do this on Tuesday, October 13th from 7 to 8. This video documents the first half of their self-supported bicycle journey from Alaska to Panama. Oh my gosh. 1 year, 9,962 miles. Call 970-963-2889 if you have any questions.

meet the swinger, Polaroid swinger. I'll start off the set with Al Philip and the Syncopators. They did Little Gal, Your Mother's Calling. Cannon Jug Stompers did Last Chance Blues. Bradley Kincaid did Better Blow the Dust Off That Old Bible. Sam and Kurt McGee did Charming Billy, and Kodak did The Kodak Swinger here on the Superannuated Hour. The old, the antiquated, the superannuated. Where we think that the past can be immediate, if you bring it up now. But can the past be the latest? I'll get back to you on that in the future.

I'm Tracy Strode with your community calendar for Saturday, October 10th, underwritten by Basalt Regional Library, now accepting donations of gently used clothing and accessories through October 15th, with early donors receiving a ticket for exclusive first access to the clothing swap taking place on October 17th. More info at basaltlibrary.org. We may still be 3 weeks away from Halloween, but that doesn't mean you shouldn't be starting on your spooky plans. Let's see what's up for today, though, first. Teton Gravity Research's new film, Actually It Is Rocket Science, gets a pair of showings at the Wheeler Opera House in Aspen at 4:30 p.m. and again at 7:30, as well as a 7 p.m. screening at the Tabor Opera House in Leadville. Acoustic duo The Neighbors put on a show at Townline Trucks at 6 p.m. tonight. LP Heard plays live at Heather's Savory Pies in Basalt at 6:30. The Crystal Theater shows Practical Magic 2 tonight at 7 p.m., plus a caption showing tomorrow at 5. Thunder River Theater's signature cabaret series welcomes Jeff Schlepp for a 7:30 performance this evening. Michelle Branch puts on a show at Belly Up Aspen. 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

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And MRE and Matt Jones take the stage at Taka tonight at 8 p.m. Sunday has a variety of musical options as well. The 3rd Street Center will host a tribute to Dolly Parton, Goddess of Kindness, tomorrow at 10 a.m. The Carbondale Library presents Songkeepers, Carriers of Ancient Melodies and Living Prayers. That's at 5:30 tomorrow afternoon. And the Birds of Play close out the weekend with a 7 p.m. performance tomorrow evening at Steve's Guitars. 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

Step in, folks.

Fab with New Borax. Okay, I started off the set with the Lord Beginner. He did An Iguana. Memphis Jug Band did He's in the Jail House Now. Brandley Kincaid with Burn Me Out on the Old Prairie. Simon Kirk McGee with the Knoxville Blues. And Fab, now with Borax. Here on the Super Rated Hour, the old, the antiquated, the superannuated, where we go to the past and beyond. 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
1: 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I'll start off the set with Attila the Hun. He did Dynamite. Simon Kurt McGee did Salty Dog. And Cincinnati Jug Band did Georgia Street Stomp. And then good old Ajax laundry detergent did Stronger Than Dirt. Here on the Superannuated Hour, the old, the antiquated, the superannuated, here at KD&K Community Access Radio, Glenwood Springs, Carbondale, and Warren, Fort Valley, and beyond. 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Well, you've been listening to the Superannuated Hour, the old, the antiquated, the superannuated, where the past is our destiny.

0: Mr. Clean. Well, I started off the set with Lord Invader. He sang Cairo at Point Cumana. Phillips Jug Band did Smackin' the Sax. Sam and Kurt McGee did Chicken. The Lion and Attila did with Mae West and Rudy Valley and Mr. Clean Singers with Mr. Clean. Here on the Superannuated Hour, the old, the antiquated, the superannuated. We're musty, we're fusty, we're dusty, we're rusty, moldy, mildewed, time-worn, moth-eaten, and moss-grown. But we're still here at good old KD&K Community Access Radio, Carbondale, Glenwood Springs, the Roaring Fork Valley, and beyond. It's now 2 o'clock here in this station and the area around us.
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2: 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Hey, it's just past two, thanks to the Copacetic Cowboy for a solid, bouncy last couple hours. Really enjoyed hearing that and finally meeting him in person. 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It's about to kick off. 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

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The Andy Zanke Empowerment Program would love to thank KDNK and their members for giving students airtime to express themselves. AZYEP DJs will be broadcasting on KDNK for our annual 24-hour takeover starting at 4 today. But if you're ready to get the party started, come on down to the station. Check it out. We've going to have some live music, some live DJs in the classroom. We've got snacks. We've got merch. We've got a silent auction going. Come on down and check it out.

0: I quit. I didn't make it all the way through that.
1: This is Katie and Kay Carbondale. It's 2:31. That means it's time for the Lost Pet Report. You can call the studio line at 963-2976 for contact information. If you know anything about either of these pets, first up, we've got a 1 to 2 year old small female dog. She's about 30 pounds. She's got black, long, feathery hair. She was lost on Tuesday in Willits at Kodiak Lane. She's wearing a pink webbing collar. So if you know anything about this little gal, give us a call, 963-2976. Neon Hyena, what do you got?
2: I have a black cat with white patch on chest and pointy ears going by the name Fernando. About 10 pounds, no collar, but is microchipped. Last seen on Kebler Pass on Lost Lake Trail between Crested Butte and Paonia. And that was yesterday on Friday, October 2nd.
1: Ooh, if you know anything about that kitty, let's get it home safe. 963-2976 for contact information on Lost Pets. Katie and Kay, the Lost Pet Report, brought to you here, only here, where support for Katie and Kay comes from RJ Patty Rack's Pet Outfitter, providing food and supplies for all domestic pets and fish at their location in El Jebel. 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
1: What?
2: They support the CARE Adoptable Pet Report of the Week that AZIEP does.
1: I think I've heard of that. A couple times.
2: You want to know what one of my favorite things about the CARE Adoptable Pet Report is, besides the fact that the kids are the cutest things ever reading it?
1: Looking up the pictures of all the cute pets.
2: Yeah, but it's usually by the time we get around to, like, the Thursday evening show and we look up the pictures, the pet we're reading about is already adopted.
1: They're gone.
2: Like, man, with whatever pet we highlight, they've got, like, the golden ticket to their forever home.
1: It's working, y'all. It's working. All right, well, we are here. I'm just a simple cook. It's me, Paige, from the Andy Zanke Youth Empowerment Program, joined by
2: the Neon Hyena, or more commonly known as Saffron by the AZIEP Kid Youth DJs. Kid Youth.
1: The Kid Youth.
2: You know, as opposed to us adult youth.
1: We're in the studio today getting ready for the 24-hour takeover. It's kicking off at 4 o'clock. But if you want to get in the party mood, I hear some clapping, I hear some singing, I smell some snacks and some treats all coming from the classroom.
2: We have been enjoying live music and interviews. I think Dylan Duba just played. I don't have no idea how old that kid is, but he is an amazing guitarist.
1: Yeah. Yeah. It's sounding great. If you want to get down on some delicious live music right here in your neighborhood, come on down to 76 South 2nd Street in Carbondale. Katie and Kay Station is hosting the 24-hour takeover, and we're just getting things swinging here. We're going to have a silent auction.
2: Yeah, there's some really fun stuff in there. There's a lot of stuff that I'm trying to remind myself that I can't give my whole paycheck right back to AZIEP.
1: Yeah, that's fair. A lot of amazing art, some vacation and staycation packages.
2: There's like a tattoo certificate.
1: Oh my gosh.
2: Right?
1: What? All right. Well, if you are wandering about this Saturday afternoon, trying to get out of the rain maybe that's coming, come on down to Katie and Kay and check out what we got going on here for the 24-hour takeover. It's going to be a good time, and we just can't get enough.

0: Hey, this is Will from Katie and Kay's Community Advisory Board. We have a comment line. You listen to us all the time. We want to hear from you. We'd like to know what you think of our programming and what you love and what you want to hear more of. So call us at 970-510-3250 or leave a recorded message on our new app right under the side menu. Again, that's 970-510-3250. Thanks.
1: This is Katie and Kay, your radio, your voice. It's about 2:44, and this is DJ Cymbal Cook, also just known as Paige from Azyep. I'm in the studio here with
2: the Neon Hyena, also known as Saf from Azyep.
1: Hey!
2: Hi!
1: We just want to tell you that there is an event going on.
2: There is.
1: There's an event going on. It's the 24-hour takeover.
2: It's a fun event. If you want to know more about it, you can go to azyep.org.
1: Yes! All right. Well, in the meantime, we're just trying to keep it danceable, upbeat, celebratory. You know, those
2: it's
1: kind of
2: party.
1: Vibes.
2: It's Azyep's birthday.
1: It's our birthday.
2: We got to have a birthday party.
1: We're 26. Hey, if you got a favorite dance, celebration, fun, birthday, party song, give us a call, 963-2976. We'd love to play it for you, you know?
2: Yeah.
1: We'd love to play it.
2: Or tell us what you want to party with.
1: I mean, I think, speaking of, we did get a request earlier, so we'll go ahead and play that. Thanks, Franklin.

0: 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All right, well, this is Paige from ASYEP. I'm in the studio with
1: Dylan from ASYEP as well.
0: Dylan from ASYEP. Surprise, surprise. What are we doing here?
1: We are promoting the 24-hour takeover. It's time to get excited because it is starting soon, and you're going to hear lots of amazing music from our DJs.
0: Yes.
1: So make sure to tune in.
0: Dylan, can I ask you, you've been doing this for a while.
1: Yes, I have. About 3 years now, I'd say.
0: Three years. It's been an amazing 3 years.
1: It's been a great 3 years,
0: watching
1: definitely.
0: You, like, blossom into the community leader that you are. I know we've probably asked you this a million times before, but what's the importance of giving youth a platform in their community?
1: I think giving youth a platform in their community is so important because it just really helps share youth voices and perspectives with the community. It gives older generations more of understanding of what youths are into, what issues we care about, and I think it's just so important for communication between it just in our community. Yeah.
0: All right. I like that. Like strengthening intergenerational communication.
1: Yeah, exactly. That's what I was kind of going for.
0: I like it.
1: Yeah.
0: Yes.
1: Yeah.
0: All right. Well, listeners, stay tuned. We're going to have a special guest interview here in a minute. Dylan, who are we going to be interviewing?
1: We are interviewing Dylan, another Dylan. I'm not interviewing myself, of course, but
0: maybe later.
1: Yes. Maybe later.
0: All right, well, stay tuned. We've got Dylan interviewing Dylan
2: Duba,
0: who very talented local youth musician. So stay tuned, and we'll be right back.

0: This is Katie and Kay, all that you need. As promised, I've got Dylan here in the studio with me, about to interview Dylan. Dylan Duba.
1: The Dylans, yep.
0: The Dylans.
2: Yep.
1: All right, so let's get started. I'm curious, what was your first experience with ASYEP helping, like, promote your music?
2: Yeah, it was, like, about a year ago. I came to the radio station, and I performed a couple songs, and, yeah, we just, yeah.
1: Okay, cool. Do you think, like, ASYEP / Katie and Kay has had, like, a impactful, like, measure on helping promote your music and helping it grow?
2: Yeah, definitely. The more opportunities I play with ASYEP and Katie and Kay, it definitely makes an impact on promoting my music, and I have a lot of fun doing it.
1: Nice. That's great. That's great. How do you come about creating your music and recording it? Do you have, like, a specific creative process that you use when doing it?
2: Yeah, well, I, like, work with, like, a vocal coach and a guitar coach. So those two definitely help me out a bunch.
1: Okay, cool. Yeah, so what are, like, the most enjoyable parts about recording, and, like, do you have any, like, special favorite memories from recording your music?
2: Yeah, when recording, we went to Nashville, me and my dad, and it was a very fun experience, and, yeah, my favorite part of recording is, like, when it's all, like, pieced together and you can hear it, like, slowly connecting and stuff.
1: Yeah, that makes sense. That's really cool. I bet you gotta, like, play with some really great musicians in Nashville. That sounds like a really cool experience. Nice. So I heard you have a, actual songs on, Spotify and Apple Music. Could you tell us a little bit about that?
2: Yeah, the song is called Heaven Sent. It's by Dylan Duba. It's available on Spotify, Apple Music, basically any music platform you can think of.
1: Oh, that's so cool.
2: Yeah, we released it, like, a month and a half ago. A month and a half, maybe 2 months ago.
1: Okay, cool. Well, everyone should definitely give that a listen. That's a really big accomplishment. Nice.
2: Yeah.
1: What are some of your hopes in the future for your music and how that's going to go?
2: I don't really know. I think I definitely hope to put out some more songs and to get some more listens and follows, but yeah.
1: Okay, well, that's really cool. Nice. Do you have any, like, shout-outs or thank yous, anything else you'd like to kind of tell our listeners?
2: Yeah, definitely. There was two DJs who were doing the ASYEP program, and their names are Cole Honey and Caspian Whiting. And they played my song here for the first time ever on a radio, like, 2 weeks, maybe 3 weeks ago.
1: Okay, cool.
2: So I definitely want to thank them, and also Katie and Kay and ASYEP, because just performed a set out there, and they invited me, so yeah.
1: Cool. Is there anything else you'd like to tell our listeners, or is that?
2: Oh, yeah, Rock and Roll Academy has, like, it's very influential program that I've been going through. It's based in Willits. There's also a studio down in Glenwood. And, yeah, they have really helped me improve my music, and performance opportunities have, yeah.
1: Nice. Well, that's really cool. Everyone should definitely give a listen. Can they find you anywhere on social media or...
2: Yeah, you can find me on YouTube, Instagram, at Dylan Duba Music.
1: All right, sounds good. Well, thank you so much for taking the time for this interview.
2: Yeah, thank you.
0: Yeah, thanks for coming and playing some music today, and I think it would only be appropriate if we checked out your song, Heaven Sent. All right?
1: Yeah.
2: Yeah.
0: Right. Keep it tuned right here to Katie and Kay. We got the youngest and the freshest and the best community voices and musicians in town, in the world.

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0: I'm Tracy Strode with your community calendar for Saturday, October 10th, underwritten by Basalt Regional Library, now accepting donations of gently used clothing and accessories through October 15th, with early donors receiving a ticket for exclusive first access to the clothing swap taking place on October 17th. 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We may still be 3 weeks away from Halloween, but that doesn't mean you shouldn't be starting on your spooky plans. Let's see what's up for today, though, first. Teton Gravity Research's new film, Actually It Is Rocket Science, gets a pair of showings at the Wheeler Opera House in Aspen at 4:30 p.m. and again at 7:30, as well as a 7 p.m. screening at the Tabor Opera House in Leadville. Acoustic duo The Neighbors put on a show at Townline Trucks at 6 p.m. tonight. LP Heard plays live at Heather's Savory Pies in Basalt at 6:30. The Crystal Theater shows Practical Magic 2 tonight at 7 p.m., plus a caption showing tomorrow at 5. Thunder River Theater's signature cabaret series welcomes Jeff Schlepp for a 7:30 performance this evening. Michelle Branch puts on a show at Belly Up Aspen. Doors open at 7:30. Also at 7:30, the Ute Theater presents Embervine, a night of rock and pop hits from the 70s, 80s, and 90s. And MRE and Matt Jones take the stage at Taka tonight at 8 p.m. Sunday has a variety of musical options as well. The 3rd Street Center will host a tribute to Dolly Parton, Goddess of Kindness, tomorrow at 10 a.m. The Carbondale Library presents Songkeepers, Carriers of Ancient Melodies and Living Prayers. That's at 5:30 tomorrow afternoon. And the Birds of Play close out the weekend with a 7 p.m. performance tomorrow evening at Steve's Guitars. 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
2: Do you ever feel like businesses that say they're open by appointment feel fancier?
1: That does sound way fancier.
2: Right? Like, you can't just show up. You have to make an appointment. Have your people call my people.
1: Put on a suit and come on down. All right. Well, it's Paige from Asyep. Hey.
2: This is Saffron from Asyep.
1: And we're just here just warming up the airwaves for the 24-hour takeover, kicking off in like 30 minutes.
2: Ooh.
1: Dun, dun, dun.
2: The anticipation.
1: So excited. We've had some live music going on down here at the station. We've got food, drinks, dancing, DJs, all kinds of things.
2: We're having so much fun.
1: We're having a lot of fun. We hope you are too. So keep it tuned right here to Katie and Kay. We're going to have a wang dang doodle all night long.

0: Hey, it's 3:46, and this is KDNK, Community Access to the Airwaves, for 43 years. Hey, I gotta let you know, I just got a call about a black and gray border collie that was seen in the City Market parking lot just now. If that's your black and white border collie, it's running around the city parking lot, or if you know anything about that dog, I mean, call 963-2976. There's lots of cars out there, so let's try to figure out who that guy is and get him home. All right, well, you know what time it is. We got 13 minutes and counting till the Andy Zanka Youth Empowerment Program DJs take over the airwaves for 24 hours. We're going to have some great music, jokes, interviews, laughs, dancing right here on KDNK. To find out more, you can go to azyep.org. We got Sherman kicking it off here in like 12 minutes now. So stay tuned and check it out, azyep.org. I've got with me in the studio
1: Ozzy Molnar, or better known on air as DJ Osmosis.
0: DJ Osmosis. When are you on tonight?
1: I'm on at 9 p.m. to 10 p.m.
0: Okay, kind of a late night show.
1: Yeah, my first.
0: Are you looking forward to it?
1: Yeah, sort of. It's definitely going to be a different experience to, you know, not be able to look out and see the sun or clouds or raining, you know? It's just going to be dark, which is going to be an interesting experience.
0: Yeah, KDNK After Dark with DJ Osmosis. Can you give us a sneak preview? Like, what's your show going to be like?
1: This
0: now
1: is going to be probably one of the most important of shows I've done yet, because what? This is going to be like a rewind where I'm going to play songs that I played like some recently, some 3 years ago when I started.
0: Okay.
1: I even have my earliest, I have a song from my earliest surviving playlist on Spotify from October 2023.
0: Okay. All right. Cool. So it's like it's a best of all your shows.
1: Well, I mean, sort of, or just kind of a span of the years.
0: All right.
1: It's kind of a show, I have my major artists from a year or two ago on there. So it's basically just kind of a snapshot or like a timeline of my music taste.
0: All right. Okay. DJ Osmosis, a retrospective tonight at 9 o'clock. Hey, how long have you been doing this now?
1: I guess 3 years. I'm in ninth grade. I started in sixth grade.
0: Okay.
1: Around this time. So I'd say about 3 years at this point.
0: That sounds about right to me. Yeah. And in that time, why do you think, like, what experience or how has this experience led you to believe in the importance of platforms for community voices?
1: I mean, there is a whole lot of things I could say to that, because there is an enormous volume of reasons. One of the biggest ones, perhaps, is to give kids a representation, because, you know, adults, it's difficult to make decisions for the community exclusively on data collected from adults. Mm-hmm. But, you know, from kids, that can give, you know, a better representation of a community.
0: Yeah, that's a great answer. Nice. All right. Well, you heard it here. DJ Osmosis, represent the youth. 24-hour takeover. Stay tuned. I'm going to play a couple more songs, and I just want to remind folks again, if you know anything about that black and gray border collie running around the City Market parking lot, give us a call, 963-2976, or get over there. Your dog is in the parking lot. Thanks so much, DJ Osmosis.
1: Thank you.
0: I look
1: See you at 9 p.m., listeners.
0: Yeah, I look forward to hearing it. All right, here we go. Sherman's up next.

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My name is Sherman, kicking off the 24-hour annual October KD&K takeover. Youth DJs are going to be on the air for the next 24 hours, playing the tunes and talking, and it's going to be fun. You just heard our event kickoff party being broadcast live from KD&K Classroom. The kickoff featured singer-songwriters, DJ sets, and interviews with AZYEP staff, students, and parents. 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

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My name is Sherman, and I will be with you from 4 to 5 p.m. This is, I want to say, my fourth or fifth time DJing on the AZYEP Annual Takeover. And I've been a part of AZYEP for probably about 7 or 8 years now, since I was about 7 years old, and it's always been fun, you know, especially when I was younger. I really loved coming in here, and I've just continued it as I've grown up, and it's always fun to come and explore all the different genres of music, play different songs, and just talk on the live airwaves. Always a fun time. The current time is 4:17 p.m. Mountain Time. It is cloudy, 59 degrees in Carbondale. We just heard Don't Fear the Reaper by Blue Oyster Cult, You Shook Me All Night Long by AC/DC, Cool Cat by Queen, and Rhiannon by Fleetwood Mac. Thanks for tuning in today as we kick off the AZYEP 24-Hour Takeover. Plenty of more good music coming your way. We're going to keep it going with Eastside by Benny Blanco, featuring Halsey and Khalid.

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The Andy Zenga Youth Empowerment Program is one of the only youth programs in the country. 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My name is Sherman, and I am here kicking off the radio takeover until 5 o'clock this evening. The current time is 4:36 p.m. Mountain Time. You just heard Boogie on Reggae Woman by Fish, Breathe in the Air by Pink Floyd, I Wish by Stevie Wonder, and East Side by Benny Blanco. We're about halfway through my show today. We still have many more slots of youth DJs coming through all throughout the night and through tomorrow. But I still have about 30 minutes left of music, so let's keep it going. Next, I got an upbeat one coming from you. Roses by Saint JHN, the Amon Beck remix.

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You are listening to the Andy Zenka Youth Empowerment Program 24-hour radio takeover. Youth DJs will be on air around the clock all through the night and tomorrow until 4 p.m. The current time is 4:49 p.m. My name is Sherman. You just heard Sound of the Sea by Stick Figure, Kodachrome by Paul Simon, and Roses by St. J.H.N. and I Man Beck. I have 10 more minutes on air with you guys for my opening shift. Stay tuned for DJ Rockers coming up next. We're going to keep the tunes going for these last 10 minutes. Next up, I got Country Roads. This is Jamaican version of Country Roads, Take Me Home by Toots and the Maytals.

Thanks for tuning in today. I hope you have enjoyed my show. Coming up next at 5 o'clock is DJ Rocker, so stay tuned. AZYP is just getting started. We have 23 hours left of youth radio. So stay tuned for DJ Rockers. This is Psycho Killer by the Talking Heads, to end on a little bit of a spooky note for Halloween season. Thanks for tuning in.

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This is DJ Rockers. The time is 5:20. We just heard In the Wind, He also heard one of my personal favorites, Whip My Hair by Willow. And coming up next is Thunder by Imagine Dragons. But first, I would like to say how much I love Katie and Kay and how much it means to me. It helped me become a more outgoing person in my life. I've been here for a very long time, and I hope so many more people come and enjoy the experience I've been enjoying for the time that I've been here. And I hope to see you for the next show.

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This is DJ Rockers. The time is 5:32. We just heard Thunder by Imagine Dragons, Don't Stop the Music by Rihanna, and Love on Top by Beyoncé. Coming up next is Survivor.

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1: You know I love music. And every time I hear something hot, it makes me want to move. 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

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We just heard Survivor by Destiny Child, Just Fine by Mary J. Blige, Wait a Minute by Willow, and coming up is Lessons by Echo Smith. And stay tuned for Issa coming up after me at 6 o'clock. I hope everyone enjoyed this show and enjoy the rest of the takeover.

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0: If you're just tuning in, we're playing a little game. Stop by KDNK to pick up a bingo card and play along. 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
1: by David Bowie.